0: DJ Neptune coming through with the track that features KD, and Gelato is the track that I'm sharing with you, making it onto the show. We had the one and only Fwale being featured there, Spirit, and the track came through from Questa. It is what we get to do, that is, and as a big name in the game, we are all about bringing out the very best there is, the best there was, the best there will ever be. 10 minutes after the hour of 2 o'clock is our time. We've got another mix dropping at exactly 2:30, and it's all about the goodness of African music. That ain't stopping. We still have so much greatness, Burna Boy, Java, and a whole lot of other African greats still to come.
1: De segunda a sexta-feira, às 19 horas locais. 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

0: It is Big Records coming through and making it into our shows. Java featuring MT, Saudi and Raf on the track. Ibandla played back to back with Banner Boy on the track. Tested, approved, trusted. This is the story of African sound. This is the story of what we get to do every Monday through to Friday, 12 midnight to 3 a.m. Central African time. We bring out the best there is, the best there was, the best there will ever be. Our hope is that wherever you are, you are receiving us nice, loud and clear, and that the show is worth staying up for. The show is worth experiencing, and we thank you as well for sharing what we get to do with principal players in your life. Side by side, back to back, 20 minutes after the hour of 2 o'clock Central African time.
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0: Her name is Perita, coming through with a track entitled Jigizi Into. Oh man, we also experienced the music Vivian, one big record coming through as well and making it onto our show. Thank you very much for joining us and making us your number one. It's all about bringing out the goodness of African music. We certainly hope that your world, wherever you are, you're receiving us nice, loud and clear. It's about that time that we drop our weekend mix courtesy of our guest DJ. And today we're bringing in some mix that features Kwaito, which means we are going back into time and bringing back those fantastic memories of yesteryear. And I can tell you, you gotta love this. It's one mix to write home about, and we're just going to press play on that, and that will lead us, of course, to our 10-2 connection with the one and only Thabo Matshaka. You will come through and we engage with him and find out what exactly we can look forward to as far as the morning reset, the Friday edition, is concerned. Thank you for choosing us. Thank you for staying where you're at and allowing us to be who we are. This is the Afro Republic Magic Mix. Much love and appreciation go out to our guest DJ, and not forgetting our technical operator, Francis Masina. Top of the morning to you.
1: 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It's the weekend magic mix.
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3: 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We're 3 minutes away from the positive signal.
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4: 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And my worry is that because they're poor, they will not have access to lawyers and others who may obtain justice for them.
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1: Celebrating Africa.

0: And you gotta love this. You gotta love this. It's a mixture. It's a mix that contains in it some great old school and some fantastic Afrobeats, man. There's no way that you can ignore this. If this doesn't say that we have entered the weekend, I don't know what will. Oh, man. Welcome to it. Thank you very much for joining us. It's all about the very best of African music, side by side, back to back. Satisfaction in this building is surely guaranteed. Thank you for choosing us and making us your ideal sense of radio. I can safely confirm that Thabo Matshaka, the shy guy, is in the building.
1: Sir!
0: Yeah, man. You gotta love that mix. You gotta love it.
1: Happy Friday, my friend.
0: Happy Friday.
1: Are you good?
0: I'm fantastic, man. I'm great. The month is coming to an end.
1: And
0: soon we'll be going to the BANK.
1: Come on.
0: Yeah.
1: Love it.
0: Otherwise, you good?
1: I'm all good, man. Not complaining whatsoever. On your side?
0: Not bad at all. And the show goes on. You are coming in between 3 and 6, and you are taking us into the weekend as well.
1: Oh, yes, sir. Coming up on the morning reset, first hour, we check out the 2020 Pan-African Power Play. And the spotlight has been on West Africa this week, and music from Mali today. And that is exciting stuff. And then the second hour, I give you tribe tracking, and we're going to look at the ethnic group that is found in the Western African, in fact, the southern part of Mali. So that's what we can look forward to. Third and final hour, we're checking out Manju Language Africa, and also we have Africa Rewind, what happened on this day, 25 September. We go to 1962, and I also take you to 1964 on this day. Birthday bars coming up as we celebrate to those who are born today, and also wrap up for the last time this week with the Motivation Minute, Dr. Philip Rampisa. All of that and more coming up right here on the Morning Reset.
0: The Morning Reset, something to look forward to. I can tell you that you are back again tomorrow for the chat toppers. What's your backtrack, or rather your rest and rewind track?
1: That vault song, right?
0: Yeah.
1: The old school. But that is what you are looking forward to. In fact, we are actually not remaining in the country when it comes to Africa chart toppers. The song came out in 2011. One of the Nigerian artists was big at that time, and I think there were links to him dating one of the South African continuity presenters.
0: Yeah.
1: TV presenters who was famous. Your girl, something. So I think you might have an idea of the guy I'm talking about, right?
0: Yeah. The Coco Master.
1: All right. You got it.
0: At least I gave you a clue. You now know what Thabo will be sharing with you tomorrow.
1: Yes, sir.
0: All right. Thank you very much, my brother. It's been great. Looking forward to your next 3 hours. Otherwise, it's been great. Much love and appreciation go out to Francis Messina, who took care of us from a technical point of view. My name is Maurice Touch. It's been great. May the one who sits high above and sits down below be with you. Goodness and mercy be your portion. My story has been told. Kindly allow me to rest my case. This has been Afro Republic at its best.
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Oh, but your body they go lulu. Yeah, but your body wanna tongolo.

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1: Hey, hey, hey, it is a Friday morning, the 25th of September. 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Coming up this hour, we are checking out the 2020 Pan-African Power Play. So we're looking at music from Mali today. Remember, the spotlight for this week has been on West Africa. So this will be the last one for today when it comes to that region. I know we'll visit it again. All right. Don't despair when it comes to that. All right. So 20 minutes of that, and then I give you that hidden fact when it comes to Mali. Shy Guy with you. Good morning to you. Happy Friday. Ginger me slowly.

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0: That is the reason why I'm loving you. Cause you are so beautiful. And all you have to do is say thank you. I appreciate that. As a beauty. And maybe with the likes of me, they'll say internally you're beautiful, okay, on the inside. This is Ashara, so beautiful on Channel Africa, the African perspective. And before this one, saw me, ginger me slowly. Welcome to the morning reset. Maurice Tasha, thank you very much, oh, for this week. And now he can have a restful weekend. It returns on Monday. He's going to bring you Afro Republic. That is midnight until 3 a.m. Central African time, live from Bulawayo, the city of kings and queens. And that is the gentleman that we get to enjoy right here on Channel Africa. We have the 2020 Pan-African Power Play coming up. Your part is to stick around. We are going to Mali. That will be in 10 minutes' time.
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0: This is Yosundo with my people. And before this one, Papa Wemba, too many children are dying, no to xenophobia. Beautiful message in that song. Morning Reset, it is on Channel Africa. On this Friday morning, we have the 2020 Pan-African Power Play coming up. Music from Mali. Are you ready for it? That is the question. And then that Mali hidden fact coming up. So 20 minutes of non-stop uninterrupted music. And if you are from Mali, I know you're going to enjoy what I have.
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2: Loveline Basie is an entrepreneur, founder of Leadership with Loveline, a coaching and leadership development outfit, and the chief operating officer at Health Guard International.
3: You know, I actually don't work. 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And they call it work. They call it work.
4: That's a good kind of work. I like that.
2: You believe to be the youngest black woman leading a multinational direct selling company in Africa. What did that journey from law to the C-suite look like?
4: Law is what I studied, but
5: law can be very stiff.
4: And I'm saying this as a lawyer. I still hold my law licenses. But, you know, when you curse over to the side to direct selling,
5: it's sales. People are just excited.
4: They want to party. They want to sell. There's the joy in the conversion. But my legal background really helps me a lot with what I do now, because I'm able to

0: 2020 Pan-African Power Play on the Morning Reset on Channel Africa. This is Jinx B with Maman. Before this one, Jowul, Diarabi. And we also played you Bengwini Bakanya with Tasha Pa. And kicking off with Amadou and Miriam, Je Pense et toi. All of this music, music that comes from Mali on this 2020 Pan-African Power Play. And let me tell you this. I know that if you're in the diaspora and, you know, it gets you thinking, man, this is the music that I get to listen to when it comes to Mali music. Or if you are in Mali currently, you answer, man, yeah, that's my music with the nod. And did justice there. You're like, yes, yes, yes. You represented us well as Malians. I love it, love it, love it. All right, as we continue with the Morning Reset and the 2020 Pan-African Power Play. Now, Mali's hidden fact, the Cliff of Bandiagara. Have you heard of that one? In central Mali, is a spectacular sandstone escarpment that is home to the Dogon people. Its dramatic cliffs are lined with traditional villages, houses, granaries, and sacred sites, forming a remarkable cultural landscape shaped by the Dogon's relationship with other environments. UNESCO designated the Cliff of Bandiagara, Land of Dongos, a World Heritage Site in 1989, recognizing its exceptional cultural and architectural significance. So right now, when someone tells you of Mali, say, "Ah, oh, man, I know something about Mali," you ask them, are you aware of the Cliff of Bandiagara? Yep, that's the one. And, you know, you can add a little bit of that. Man, I know more when it comes to Mali. You tell them about the UNESCO, right? Recognizing it as a World Heritage Site, 1989. So these are the facts that you would have. And when the person says, oh, I didn't know that. You're like, yeah. You don't have to mention that. You know what? I heard this on the Morning Reset on the 2020 Pan-African Power Play. It's okay. Take credit and run with it. Gonna be checking out Tribe Tracking coming up in the next hour, just after 4 a.m. Central African time. We are going to southern part of Mali. There is an ethnic group there. Who are they? Find out.
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0: Friday bangers on the morning reset on this 25 September. Good morning to you. It is Channel Africa, the African perspective. Hanging out with Shy Guy, Musa Keys with Louis on this one. Selima Boy, Shoddy before this one featuring IOMF Casablanca. Also played Umakazi, hanging out with Mlindo, the vocalist there, Mjolo, Yemi Alade with Kofi Annan. Gotta get to the second hour and give you all of the details actually of what we have when it comes to that. As you know that we have to travel just after 4 a.m. Central African time to the 54 countries of this continent. It has been a journey and we shall continue in it, where we discover certain people and say, hey, that's you there, where do you come from? So that we can all learn together. And then while you are sitting there with a smile on your face, say that, you know, that's my people, okay?
1: 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Channel Africa.
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0: Second hour it is, and here we are on this Friday morning. And you being part of it is appreciated. Check us out on the SABC Plus app. Very simple, you download that one, you register all of your information, and it'll give you access. Excuse me. It'll give you access to what we do as Channel Africa. So you just type Channel Africa, you'll find us, and look at the videos that we have recorded, past interviews, and you can catch up on that. In fact, you can even catch up on the three podcasts that we launched this week. So all of that and more on the SABC Plus app. That is one that you don't want to miss at all. I think we've made things easy for you so that you can travel with us and travel the world and say, you know what, I haven't forgotten my people. Yeah, my Channel Africa people, I'm taking them to the world and everywhere on this world. So that's exactly what you can do. Let's check out some bit of old school right now, as we give you that Friday feeling right here on channelafrica.co.za. His name is Mori Kante, and I know you know. Beautiful song, Marriage.
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0: Only from Tukutsi, that is Tuku with Ndimanda Makura. Oh man, Morikante before this one, Marriage. It's coming up to 4:09 Central African Time, second hour of the morning reset. And here we are. Gotta be checking out, looking at the tribes that we have on this continent. I mean, we've got a plethora of them. So one of yours, you hail from there, I know. And we'll make sure that we bring it right here and have a little bit of a look back on where do you come from, who you are, where are you today, and what does the future hold? All of that, man, we do it Mondays to Friday, just after 4 a.m. Central African Time.
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0: All right, let's look at the Manyanka, also known as Manyanka. All right, West African ethnic group, mainly found in southern Mali, particularly around the Sikasso region, with communities in neighboring Burkina Faso and Cote d'Ivoire. They are also closely related culturally and linguistically to the Senufo peoples. Historically, Manyanka communities lived in agricultural societies organized around villages, extended families, and local chiefs, rather than one single centralized kingdom. That's interesting. Yeah. They became involved in regional trade and were influenced by larger states and empires, including the Bambara, or the Sego states, and later the Wasolo Empire of Samori Torre in the 19th century. So that takes us way back in time. And their traditional economy was strongly based on farming, particularly millet, sorghum, and other crops. That is where you would find the Manyaka or Minyaka. So if you are in the southern part of Mali, that is where you get to ask about who are the Manyaka or the Minyaka. All right, somebody will definitely understand on who you're talking about. Where are they today? Let's stick around to find out.
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0: This is Adekunle Gold with Rodo. And before this one, Bayani featuring Ruga, Goddess. Morning Reset on Channel Africa. Let's find out, where are the Minyanka or the Minyanka? Where will we find them today?
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0: So today, the Minyanka or the Minyanka, is that where you hail from, by the way? Maybe you're like, oh man, that's me right there. As a Minyanka from Mali. In fact, they are mainly found in the southern Mali, particularly around the Sikasso and Koutiala, with the smaller communities in Burkina Faso and Cote d'Ivoire. Many remain involved in agriculture, growing crops. Sorghum is grown there, maize and cotton, while others work in trade, business, education, and other modern professions. They continue to speak Mamara, which is the Minyanka, and maintain traditional music, ceremonies, family structures, and cultural practices along modern Malian life. And I think it's always been interesting thing, being a black person and an African, to be precise, that there is this modernization of life, and you have to maintain a balance of that. I don't think that's really unique. Many ethnic groups, I mean, you, as you are listening, you can identify with that you know what, there is you who lives this modern life and have to balance that, and then there is the other side where is the traditional life. You're like, okay, I need to also balance that. When you travel home, if you do work in the city, then you have to travel home, you have to balance that in saying that, oh okay, that is me now. I also identify with this. So yeah, that's how we wrap up the western part of the continent. That is the western region. We'll bring you another region next week and tap into different countries. We'll make sure that we get to your ethnic group.
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0: This is Tom Boy from Ghana featuring Wyclef Jean, Pray For Me. Before this one, DJ Tunes, Wizkid and Marvel, Money Constant, and also checked out Tyler with Water, and kicking off with Angelique Kidjo, Akolo, and the excitement of just playing her music as well, knowing that this is the weekend where she's gonna be here, man, in South Africa. Oh my goodness. You might be wondering, what am I talking about? Is the Standard Bank Joy of Jazz happening this weekend? Today, actually, later on, 25 and 26 September at the Sandton Convention Center. So, you know, just check the lineup though. Very interesting. I'm like, we are on for a feast. For those who'll be attending, that is. I mean, there's Angelique Kidjo, as I mentioned, Kamasi Washington from the U.S., there's Nubia Gracia, Tandiswa Mazwai, oh my goodness, Floyd, we're going to be there, Judy Sipuma, Makoi Mkubata, there's Kaya Matangu, Dumza Msawana, Ola Onabule, jeez, Ola Onabule is the Nigerian British born musician, amazing, woo! Yeah, there's Madala Gunene there. Oh my word, you know. Just to mention a few. I mean, Sydney Mavunda, wanna be there. Zawadi Yamungu. Oh my word. And there's Kolisa Dlamini. So many of the Nomfusi is gonna be there as well. Yeah, it's just gonna be amazing. And hoping that that's what you're gonna be doing this weekend. To jazzing it up. It's really something of interest, I'm telling you.
1: 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One day, Yossi Shweshwe and or Ankara Pettin will be the next African print. Your hairstyle will become a cultural signature. Your slang will be in the dictionary, because heritage isn't just something we inherit, it's something we contribute to. The song being written today, the recipe passed down tonight, the slang invented tomorrow, the dance going viral next week. Our heritage isn't just behind us. It's happening right now. Celebrating Africa's heritage on Channel Africa, the African perspective. The Morning Reset with Thabo Matshaka.
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0: I think this is this should be one of her highlights when it comes to her career. Her name is Berita, featuring the late Oliver Mtukudzi and the late Brahim Masekela. Wana wamai. Oh man, beautiful stuff it is. Before this one, Simpiwe Dana, Salif Keita, Masi Bambaneni, and also checked out Dobe Nahore with Vusi Matasela Kopa. Morning Reset on Channel Africa on this Friday morning, 25 September. Good morning to you. Just you being part of it, you must know it is highly appreciated. Let's get to the third and final hour.
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0: Oh yeah, stepping into the third and final hour on this Friday morning for the Morning Reset. And going to be here through until 6 a.m. Central African Time. Jam-packed hour, that I can tell you. Otherwise, you check us out on channelafrica.co.za. 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Or if you're one of those men, I'd rather be on my mobile and check everything there. 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You want to catch up when it comes to the videos when we go live as well, which we shall do so in 59 minutes time. So yeah, don't you want to miss that one at all. Coming up, we have Mind Your Language Africa. In fact, there's a word I'm looking for today. And rewind. We are rewinding for today, 25th, and birthday bars coming up.

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When you have to wake your neighbors up,

0: Back to the Matter. Hello, this one's Jaffa Rafa and also MT with Saudi there as well. Ibanda on the morning reset. Third and final hour, here we are. Let's check out Mind Your Language Africa. There is a word I'm looking for today. What is that word?
1: Mind your language. Mind your language. Africa.
0: And the word for this morning is sleep. What is sleep in your language? And remember, your part is to educate us. So we're all educated. So we can all learn. When we meet you one day, we can say, remember, you are the one who taught me that word. Or maybe you meet someone who speaks the same language on some, yeah, you know what? In your language, I know sleep is A, B, C, or D. So what is sleep in your language? That's what we are looking for this Friday morning.
1: Mind your language. Mind your language. 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
2: The police service says it's arrested six individuals who were allegedly found in possession of offensive weapons. Godfrey Chalabi, who's Senior Assistant Commissioner of Public Police and Public Relations Officer for the Zambia Police Service. Can you give us more detail about the arrest of the six individuals?
3: There is a place called Angombe Compound. It's a few kilometers from the CBD of Lusaka. Members of the public saw this vehicle that was being driven suspiciously. So acting on intelligence, they alerted the police and we moved in and intercepted this vehicle. Immediately, police conducted a search on that vehicle. We recovered offensive weapons, included 22 rounds of ammunition for a shotgun, 9 machetes, as well as a stick that was found on those vehicles. Of course, it's an offense here in Zambia if one is found in possession of an offensive weapon. A machete, a knife, by law here, it's classified as an offensive weapon.
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4: Você é fluente em português? 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
1: 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On Channel Africa, the African perspective. When you have to wake your neighbors up.

0: Music from the Seychelles. This is Daniel and Ruben with Do Conscience. Oh man, Tika Jaff Akoli before this one. We love Africa, don't we? Commons, we do. Otherwise, we wouldn't be broadcasting 24/7, 365. We wouldn't be the African Perspective if we didn't love Africa. Of course we do, man. Especially, you know, traveling in the 54 countries of this continent. Musically, news, interviews and views and all of that. 24/7, 365. That is our dedication to this continent. Speaking of which, mind your language, Africa.
1: Mind your language. Mind your language, Africa.
0: And the word for this Friday morning is sleep. I believe weekends are made for that, but sometimes we get very busy. But yeah, what is sleep in your language? That's what I'm looking for this morning.
2: Do, je dors, I'm sleeping. That's how you say it in French. J'ai envie de dormir. I feel like sleeping.
0: Okay, thank you.
3: Sleep in Tichewa, Nkugona. I want to sleep. Ndukufuna Kugona.
0: Kugona, all right.
4: Kuyamora. The next word is sleep, and it means slap in Afrikaans. The sentence that I'm going to say is, ek gaan nou slap.
0: Slap.
4: I translate it to English, I am going to sleep now.
0: Slap.
5: Sleep in Lingala is nazo lala kolala. I am sleeping kolala.
0: Nazo kolala. Okay.
6: Sleep in Portuguese sono. Sono. So if I were to say I'm feeling sleepy, estou com sono.
0: Thank you, thank you, thank you. That's it. All right. Now we got to understand, what is sleep in your language? On Mind Your Language, Africa.
1: 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Mind Your Language, Africa.
0: Still to come, we have Africa Rewind. What happened on this day? 25 September, a couple of years ago. Birthday bars and finding out who's celebrating their birthdays today. All of that coming up.
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7: with Matsuko Mosito. 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
8: 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Rather than viewing the child only as an offender, it's easy to attach a diagnosis or a label. 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
9: Você é fluente em português? 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

0: man, that Friday morning kind of music getting you ready for the weekend. This is Tato Hansi featuring Chava, Sean Music. Ma Seanisto, Ma Seanisto. I'm a him, him. Ah, oh, man. Let's go. Shoot, the bass line in the song. It hits you hard, I know. And Jirai before this one featuring KC on my own. And also checked out Hadana Iliara with Genesis. And we played You Show Me. Kicking off the 1, 2, 3, 4, Lord Cares. Featuring Questa for sure. The Morning Reset, happy Friday to you. And what are your plans for this weekend? And before we get to all of that, let's rewind Africa.
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0: All right, going back to the year 1962, Algeria proclaims its first, its republic actually, that happened on this day. The newly elected National Constituent Assembly formally proclaimed the People's Democratic Republic of Algeria following independence from France earlier that year. Ferhat Abbas was elected president of the National Constituent Assembly, while Ahmed Ben Bella became prime minister the following day. That happened on this day in 1962. 2 years later, Mozambican War of Independence begins. And in fact, the Mozambican Liberation Front, Frelimo, launched the armed struggle for independence against Portuguese colonial rule. The war lasted for 10 years. Ending with the Lusaka Accord in 1974. In fact, the Lusaka Accord, that was in 1974, which paved the way for Mozambique's independence on June 25, 1975. So it began on this day in 1964. Let's get to find out who's celebrating today.
1: The birthday bars. The birthday bars.

0: She was born Sonia Aleta Nell. Today, 1971. Born in Omaruru in Namibia, better known as Naniel, a singer, songwriter, pianist, and guitarist. She turns 55 today. So I know if you're in Namibia, you'd know exactly who that is. Happy birthday! Also on this day is Piwa Shabalala, born 1984, celebrated South African former professional footballer, best remembered for scoring the opening goal of the 2010 FIFA World Cup for Bafana Bafana against Mexico at Soccer City in Johannesburg. His spectacular left-footed strike in the 55th minute became one of the defining moments of South Africa's historic World Cup. He turns 42 today. Happy birthday, Shaba! All right. I see now he goes around giving away cars. On TV, I see. Yeah, or on the internet, yeah. But big shout out to Shaba. Happy birthday to Ronald Mkari, Israel Muletsane, Jetty Reloaded, celebrating your birthday today. Kibusaletsi, Roda, Litukwe, Tando Sibueng, Michael, Simpiwe, Portes, February. Happy birthday to you. Happy birthday to Sophia Mbumba, Olwe to Kamage Buzul. Celebrating your birthday today, Laura Monde, Tokozani Semgosi, Gracia Fiona, happy birthday to you, Luando Skaramatambo, celebrating yours as well, happy birthday. We're going to chat to Rise and Shine in 9 minutes, finding out what's happening, what do they have on this 25th of September, 6 to 9 a.m. Central African Time. Also have the Motivation Minute, the last one for this week, from Dr. Philip Rampisa. So we're going to check out what he has to say to us, and also news at 6 a.m. That is in 19 minutes time with Onele Ntsense. Ntsense, yes. And also check out Sports Update. Mosibudi Rachel Makura has all of that. Nonutando Butelezi will give us the business update if it's your birthday today.
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0: You know, if they ask her which song of the week do I recommend, this particular one. Oof. Yo Maps from Zambia. This is More featuring JK. And before this one, Big Zulu hanging out with Casper Nyovest. Induku Ente. Bra Peter is on standby. We're gonna chat to him. Let's find out what's happening with Rise and Shine today.
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0: It is Friday, 25th of September. Top of the morning, Bro Peter.
3: Good morning, good morning, good morning, and happy Friday, brother man.
0: Finally. Happy Friday, Bro Peter.
3: Yeah, it's always a great day, isn't it? So much hope and anticipation of what might happen in the brief 2 days that we have off. But coming up on Rise and Shine this morning, fears are growing of a return to war in northern Ethiopia as federal forces and Tigrayan fighters clash again, threatening the peace deal that ended one of Africa's deadliest recent conflicts. And Zimbabwe is facing a major health funding crisis, with the United States ending decades of support from the end of this month. We'll be unpacking both these stories and others on Rise and Shine.
0: Thank you very much. That is between 6 and 9 a.m. Central African Time. Let's get to Motivation Minute. For the last one this week, Dr. Philip Rampisa, South African motivational speaker, leadership specialist, environmental coach, author, and business professional. He is known for combining his personal journey of overcoming poverty with messages about resilience, confidence, leadership, purpose, and personal development. Let's get to find out what he has for us this morning.
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4: 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And I know some of us might not believe that. Healthcare has improved, man, and extreme poverty has gotten lesser. It has gotten lesser. People communicate much more easily and rapidly, and literacy levels have improved. Back then, if you were looking at people with degrees, you'll count one or two. Now, like literally many people have degrees and literacy levels almost, and traveling has improved. You can take a plane to Durban, Cape Town, you know, and freedom and liberty has also improved. The world is today a better place, but why did it change? And my position is the world changed because certain men dreamt and lived by a certain code. The world changed because certain men lived by a code and they believed that they could change the world.
1: 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Your backstage pass starts here. 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
0: All right, let's wrap it up. It is a Friday. Thank you very much for hanging out with us this past week as we checked out Morning Reset. Do this next week, Saturday, from 3 to 6 a.m. Central African Time. 1994, we were young then. And when Friday comes, we would ask this question. Back tomorrow. That is between the midday and 2 p.m. Counting down Africa chart toppers top 20 countdown. This is Mdu.

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1: 6 o'clock it is. A very good morning to you. The Friday edition of Rise and Shine starts now, and we kick off with a full news bulletin read by Onele Nzinzi.
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2: Thank you, Tabiso. Rather, it's Matabele Mahabe on the news desk this morning, and good morning. South Africa's President Cyril Ramaphosa says he will soon address the nation on investigations into the murders of women in Ekurhuleni east of Johannesburg and the response of government to gender-based violence. The bodies of 9 women have been found in the area in the past 2 months. Ramaphosa directed high-priority investigations, which a multidisciplinary specialized team is supporting. 3 suspects have been arrested in connection to one of the cases. Ramaphosa was speaking at the National Heritage event in Otron in the Western Cape province yesterday.
3: The heritage of our women is that they must be able to walk around without any fear that they will be attacked, that they will be raped, that they will be killed. In a few days, I will address the nation on the steps that government is taking to confront gender-based violence and to update our people on the investigations into the killings of women in and around Ekurhuleni.
2: And South Africa's International Relations Minister Ronald Lamola has raised the issue of irregular migration. He has also reaffirmed South Africa's commitment to the Durban Declaration Against Racism, which is marking its 25th anniversary amid continuing international divisions over its legacy. Lamola has urged that inequality is at the heart of the rising appeal of politics founded on hate and exclusion across the world. He was speaking at the UN General Assembly in New York last night.
4: As we mark the 25th anniversary of the Durban Declaration and the Programme of Action, South Africa reaffirms its commitment to confronting racism, racial discrimination, xenophobia and all forms of intolerance. We are determined to confront racism, racial discrimination, xenophobia and all forms of intolerance through our constitution, our laws and our institutions.
2: And flights to the historic Ethiopian town of Lalibela have been suspended due to intense fighting in the region. The UNESCO-listed site in Amhara is known for its medieval rock-hewn churches and its sites on key routes into northern Ethiopia. This as residents in Tigray have stocked up on food, cash and basics, fearing that renewed fighting could trigger another major war. Tamo Kapisa has the details.
5: Addis Ababa has accused the region's rulers, the Tigray People's Liberation Front, of launching a major offensive. TPLF leaders say they had entered a defensive war to counter aggression by the federal government, which they said had used drones, artillery and ground forces against them. Renewed war in Tigray could further destabilize the Horn of Africa region, already unsettled by deteriorating ties between Ethiopia and Eritrea, Sudan's civil war, frictions over Red Sea access and spillover from Middle East conflicts.
2: And South Sudan President Salva Kiir has dissolved the transitional government 3 months before the country's first election since its independence in 2011. The country has previously postponed elections twice and extended their transitional period several times. Under the amendment law signed on Monday, Kiir removed the country's 5 vice presidents and dissolved parliament as well as national and state governments. Kiir is the presidential candidate of his Sudan's People's Liberation Movement, SPLM. No prominent figures have announced plans to challenge him in the December polls. The main opposition leader, Riek Machar, was sacked as vice president last year and charged with treason. He is under house arrest. And reports of violent incidents and harassment on British rail services have increased substantially last year. According to the Office of Rail and Road, ORR, reported assaults, including physical and verbal, were up 36% in the year of March 2026 compared to the previous year. In total, 13,464 assaults against passengers and members of the public were recorded on Britain's main lane railway, the highest number recorded since the series began in 2004. According to the figures, harassment increased by 52% compared with the previous year, and common assault rose by 30%. The increase comes against a backdrop of 5 years of rising reports of incidents and industry campaigns to raise awareness. For any new stories you'd like to share with us, please send an email to newsroom@channelafrica.co.za or call us on +27117144459. For Channel Africa News, I am Matapelo Mahape.
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6: And coming up in your sports news this hour, the 2026 AFCON qualifiers underway across the continent, while South Africa comes back from near defeat to beat Australia by 67 runs in the first one-day international. I'll tell you more in our first sporting update coming up at 6:30.

0: 6 minutes past 6 Central African time. A very good morning to you. Thank you so much indeed for joining us. It's 7 minutes past, 6 minutes past 7 in Kampala. And 6 minutes.
1: Thank you. I'm glad now you know what it feels like, yes, when it happens.
0: 6 minutes past 5 in Senegal. What's the capital city of Senegal? Dakar. Yes. Yes, it is. Yeah, yes. In Dakar. It's
1: amazing.
0: It's
1: such a Friday because I had to think about
0: that.
1: Yeah,
0: I know. So, yeah, good morning. You're listening to Rise and Shine. 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
1: Welcome to it. Coming up on the program this morning, we'll be telling you about fears of another war in Ethiopia, fighting intensifying there in the north as Tigrayan forces seize 3 regional airports. The battle against Ebola, the United States pledges another $267 million as the death toll in the Democratic Republic of Congo continues to rise.
0: And the Moroccan elections deliver a new political test. Preliminary results put the Authenticity and Modernity Party ahead, but without an outright majority. That's an interesting name for a political party, isn't it? Authenticity and Modernity Party.
1: Yeah, I know. Authenticity, I get modernity.
0: I
1: don't
0: know.
1: It actually sounds like it would be a Zimbabwean political party.
0: They're going to find you.
1: Zimbabwean's an English.
0: Yes. It is fascinating. Authenticity and modernity party.
1: Yeah, well, let's see what they are pledging to be authentic about and modernizing. It's 9 minutes past 6, so that's what's coming up on Rise and Shine this Friday morning.
2: I'm Khanya Sosiwo, and I make sure that you start off your day with simple, smooth, and saucy sauce. We can fly. Where's Khanya from? Ooh, from the beautiful, luscious green hills of KwaZulu-Natal. Mzansi. We can shine. You can look forward to a sonic journey across the African continent and beyond. And this happens every Saturday and Sunday between midnight and 3 a.m. Central African time. Every week you can look forward to us finding out about interesting things around festival focus. And then, of course, on Sunday, we pay tribute by experiencing live sounds on Legends Live. Thank you. Mic drop. Bye.

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1: And it's time now for our daily Africa roundup. Each morning after the news at 6, we bring you a concise update on the key developments shaping the world over the past 24 hours with insights from our team of journalists, analysts, and newsmakers. We place the day's biggest stories into context, helping you stay informed, connected, and prepared for the day ahead. We begin with this Authenticity and Modernity Party. That's what we were talking about earlier. That party has won in the parliamentary elections in Morocco. Early results showing the party winning 97 out of 395 seats. A liberal centrist political party founded by an advisor to Morocco's king, winning an election in a vote that political experts say was not expected to fundamentally change the political landscape of the country, where the king retains sweeping powers over foreign policy, defense, and other key portfolios.
2: University lecturers in Cameroon are continuing on an indefinite strike over unpaid research allowances and long-standing academic debt. The government has released some of the outstanding money, but the lecturers' union says that significant arrears remain and is still refusing to call off the industrial action. Morki Kinzeka has the story.
3: The Ministry of Higher Education says over 7 billion CFA francs, about $13 million, has already been paid against an academic debt estimated at about 17 billion CFA francs. The lecturers say they are owed 2 times that amount. Cho Walters, president of the Association of Young University Lecturers, says the efforts made by the government are not sufficient for them to call off the strike action.
1: Ethiopia's army says it has repelled attacks from the Tigrayan forces and their allies in part of the north of the country. There are increasing signs that Ethiopia is plunging back into civil war, with rebels in Tigray reportedly now controlling 3 regional airports after a fresh outbreak of fighting. Here's the BBC's Thomas Mokwana.
4: Nobody knows quite where this fresh outbreak of hostilities could lead. The TPLF on Wednesday said it had entered what it called a defensive war against the federal government in Addis Ababa. The new fighting follows months of simmering tensions and comes days after 7 armed groups, including the TPLF, formed an alliance set on removing the central government from power. The African Union and the US are amongst those calling for calm. A civil war in the region between 2020 and 2022 led to the death of hundreds of thousands in Ethiopia.
2: The United States has pledged another $267 million to fight the worsening Ebola outbreak in the Democratic Republic of Congo. More than 3,700 people have now died. The latest pledge brings total U.S. support to $886 million as Washington urges other countries to contribute.
1: The 22nd Malaysia International Halal Showcase is pinning high hopes on Africa becoming a major player in the global halal economy. Current projections estimate that the halal industry in Malaysia is expected to expand to $113 billion by 2030. The 2026 exhibition is currently being hosted at the Malaysia International Trade and Exhibition Center in Kuala Lumpur. Malaysia External Trade Development Corporation Chairman Datuk Seri Rizal American Naina American explains that the scope of halal products goes beyond religious rules.
5: I would say the vibrant market of Africa is very promising. And years to come, well, I have always regarded Africa as just like a butterfly. How could be more strategic than the Africa it is? So you use the butterfly concept. Butterfly is start with small, but it grow and it fly. So Africa one day will fly.
2: One person has been killed and several others wounded after security forces opened fire during the burial of a suspected Ebola victim in Beni in Eastern Democratic Republic of Congo. The shooting followed a confrontation with residents who questioned whether the deceased had died from Ebola. Very sad news indeed that people killing each other over whether they suspect, yeah. Anyway, that's the Africa Roundup for today. We'll have more for you on Monday after the 6 o'clock news.
6: 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Moving South Africa to new heights. We'll be right back.

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1: As world leaders gather in New York for the United Nations General Assembly, attention is turning to how the forum has shaped global diplomacy for more than eight decades. When the UN was founded in 1945, its architects expected the Security Council to be at the center of global decision-making, but Cold War divisions shifted much of the political debate to the General Assembly. Richard Gowan, director of the UN and multilateral diplomacy at the International Crisis Group in New York, tells UN News' Anna Carmo why, despite repeated predictions of its decline, the General Assembly remains an important part of international diplomacy.
2: I think the founders of the UN assumed that the Security Council would be the center of most decision-making in 1945. But after the UN started working, the big powers in the Security Council became very divided very, very quickly. And suddenly a lot of political discussions moved to the General Assembly. If you go back to the 1940s and early 1950s, it was the General Assembly that was really driving a lot of decisions around the Palestinian question, around Korea, rather than the Security Council, which was very frequently paralyzed by Cold War tensions.
3: It didn't take long for the UN's founding ideals to be tested. As tensions grew between the United States and the Soviet Union, how did the General Assembly function in an increasingly divided world?
2: So if you go back to the 1940s and 1950s, the majority of countries in the General Assembly were friends and allies of the United States. And so when the Security Council was gridlocked between the US and the Soviet Union, often the US would turn to the General Assembly for support. And so when it became impossible to talk about the Korean War in the Security Council, the General Assembly sort of led a lot of discussions around what to do with Korea. The really big test for the General Assembly came in 1956. When there were two crises simultaneously, one over Suez, where Britain and France had intervened, and one over the Soviet invasion of Hungary. That was an incredibly dramatic time. Passions were running very, very high in the General Assembly. And it was the Assembly that actually mandated the very first UN peacekeeping operation to help end the Suez crisis. And that was one of its biggest contributions to crisis management throughout the Cold War.
3: As newly independent states joined the United Nations during the 1960s, how did membership transform the General Assembly, its priorities and debates?
2: The way the General Assembly grew during the 1960s was not something that the founders of the UN had envisaged. I think the founders of the UN believed that the maximum size of the General Assembly might be 80 or 90 countries. Now, the General Assembly was growing very fast. It was a place where newly free countries could make their voices heard. And in the 1960s, we start to see the General Assembly focus on one issue that is especially important to many former colonies, and that is apartheid in South Africa. And throughout the 1960s, the General Assembly passes a series of resolutions condemning apartheid. And then eventually in the 1970s, the General Assembly suspends apartheid South Africa's membership altogether. And that was a sign of how what we now call the Global South was really emerging as a force in the General Assembly.
3: As developing countries became more organized and influential in the General Assembly, how did they reshape the issues that the UN focused on?
2: So developing countries wanted to use the General Assembly as a space to talk about apartheid in South Africa, to talk about some other late colonial crises, like the persistence of the Portuguese Empire in Africa, to talk about Palestine, which became more and more of a focus in the 1970s. But developing countries also wanted to talk about what they saw as a very unfair global economic order. And in 1974, the General Assembly passed a resolution calling for a new international economic order that would be fairer to the developing world. And that started some very, very tough diplomacy, very tough arguments that ran through the 1970s and the 1980s about the unfairness of the global economic system.
3: Do you feel like they changed global politics beyond the UN?
2: I think that the General Assembly during the Cold War was the primary platform for countries emerging from colonialism to assert themselves on the world stage. And I do think that the campaign against apartheid in the General Assembly especially did have a huge impact and did contribute to the eventual collapse of apartheid at the start of the 1990s. I think without the General Assembly, the vast majority of UN member states wouldn't have had a voice on many global affairs. Obviously, a lot of the hopes of some of those newly independent countries did not come to fruition. We didn't get a new international economic order that would be fairer to the global south. But without the General Assembly, many countries would not really have had a global voice at all.
3: Has the Cold War entered its final years and global politics begun to shift? How did the General Assembly adapt?
2: The end of the Cold War created opportunities for the General Assembly to change and also to reduce some of the tensions around the organization. The General Assembly in the 1990s was a less confrontational space than it had been during the later Cold War. The General Assembly also became a space to talk about UN reform. And the Assembly from the 1990s onwards provided a framework for negotiations around Security Council reform, then around the time of the 2005 World Summit for the creation of the Human Rights Council and the creation of the Peace Building Commission. That was a period where member states were able to come together in the relatively positive post-Cold War mood and actually talk about how to make multilateralism more effective. None of the deep-seated tensions went away. There were still very deep differences in the General Assembly over the Palestinian question, over economic affairs, and we've seen some of those tensions resurfacing in recent years. But I think the 1990s and the first decade of this century were a period where UN member states were able to cooperate on quite a lot and strengthen the organization through assembly negotiations.
3: So you mentioned these already, but the end of the Cold War brought new optimism about international cooperation. How did the General Assembly respond to this new era, and what opportunities emerged for the United Nations in particular?
2: The post-Cold War decades were a period where diplomats were partially able to put aside their ideological differences and talk much more constructively about how to strengthen the UN system. During the Cold War, diplomats from the communist bloc literally wouldn't talk to their counterparts from Western countries unless they absolutely had to. Now there was this new spirit of communication, there was a new spirit of cooperation, and you had ambassadors working with the UN Secretariat to develop new ideas that were passed through the General Assembly about how to develop new arms of the UN, like the Peace Building Commission, which was approved in 2005.
3: As globalization accelerated in the new millennium, the United Nations faced new economic, environmental, and political challenges. Looking back at the 2000s, which debates or decisions do you think most shaped the General Assembly's role?
2: I think there was a shock for the General Assembly with the global financial crisis in 2008 and 2009. A lot of UN members felt that the UN as a whole should be responding to the financial crisis, but instead the US and other major economies decided to work through the G20. And in that period, there was a lot of criticism from the countries of the Global South in the General Assembly and also in other UN forums like ECOSOC about the way that the advanced economies were handling the issue. But it is also worth keeping in mind that this was a period where we start to see much more discussion around the environment. We see more discussion around the need for efforts to protect the planet starting to come up through the General Assembly in addition to other UN forums.
3: If you were speaking to the founders in 1945, what do you think would surprise them most about the General Assembly today, and what advice might they have for its future?
2: We've got to remember that the key figures in the founding of the UN thought that it was a system that was going to sustain the old imperial order that was still existing at the end of the Second World War. Instead, the UN, and especially the General Assembly, provided a framework for countries to come out of colonization and then step onto the world stage in the General Assembly and start speaking about global politics and start challenging the power and the positions of even the veto powers in the Security Council. The General Assembly played a really central role in the history of decolonization. And I think that if you had told someone like Winston Churchill, who was there at the creation of the UN, they would have been very surprised to hear that that had happened.
3: As an expert of the UN, what is the importance of keeping the UN in New York today?
2: So we're at a moment in time where there's a whole lot of diplomatic clubs out there. You have the G7, you have the BRICS, you have many different forums. But we've got to remember that for a lot of small countries, a lot of middle powers, the General Assembly is still their main stage. It's their main platform to talk about global affairs. And although you often hear people saying, oh, the UN is in decline, still, every September, we get record numbers of leaders coming to speak at the General Assembly. It is still a stage that matters. And I think it's also worth remembering that for all the talk of the UN being weak, the place that the world goes to react to an urgent crisis like Russia's aggression against Ukraine, or the horrific situation in the Middle East in 2023 and 2024, is the General Assembly.
1: And that there was Richard Gowan. He's the director of UN and multilateral diplomacy at the International Crisis Group in New York, speaking to UN News' Anna Carmo.
4: Do you think that the general, we started this conversation yesterday, mm-hmm. and you said that, and quite rightly, that if you're sitting on top of the mountain, you're not going to want to change anything. Mm-hmm. But how can hundreds of countries be held to ransom? How can it be that hundreds of countries can just say, okay?
1: And I don't know whether it's a personality thing, but yeah. Some would say it's because of the complex nature of multilateralism, because then you have countries that are dependent on the so-called superpowers, and therefore they walk gingerly around certain issues. But it's exactly my thing as well, that if the majority, and isn't that the law nature, that the majority should speak, and as in whatever they the consensus basis, and it's a political concept, isn't it? Consensus building. So I also do find it very strange that certain countries, and well, in particular we're really speaking about one, is allowed to run amok and say and do what they want.
4: I mean, we are in a situation where 98% of the world can say we want to go left, and then 2%, not even 2%,
1: not
4: half
1: even 2%,
4: 0.01% can say no, and that's the end of the story.
1: And that's the end of the story. And I think the whole issue around reform structurally at the UN is important. And the minute they stop paying lip service to that, the greater the representativity, the greater the number of voices that are able to influence.
4: Do you think the UN can collapse one day? If they
1: collapse
4: don't change,
1: or become obsolete?
4: It would have to collapse, because at some point the other 90, 100, whatever countries would have to say, actually, no, we're not part of this gig anymore. We're doing our own thing. And then those superpowers, what do they do?
1: So if you're asking that, then let's use the ICC as an example.
4: Yeah.
1: Because at first it was certain nations that really knew their level of culpability that didn't subscribe to the Geneva Convention.
4: Yeah.
1: And now we're seeing African countries pull out because they're saying this is not working for
4: us.
1: Yes. But then it's very interesting, because the argument is that, well, it's not the other countries that are taking your country to the ICC.
4: Okay, that's another chat for another day. Right now, we go to the newsroom, and Matapelo Mahape, good morning to you. She has the headlines.

0: citing fears of another deadly war. And a number of delegates have walked out of the UN General Assembly as Israeli Prime Minister Benjamin Netanyahu rose to speak, turning his address into a visible protest against Israel's conduct in Gaza. More details on these and other stories at top of the hour.
1: SABC News. 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
2: And it's 28 minutes to 7. Let's take you to Musibudi Rachel Makura for your sports update, looking at the weekend ahead, what you can expect and what's been going on, of course, around the world, in the world of sports.
1: Sports. 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
3: Thanks, thank you so much, Sipi. So we'll start our first bulletin with this story. So Zimbabwe produced the most dramatic result of Thursday's night's Total Energies CAF Africa Cup of Nations at 2027 qualifiers. This recovering from 2 goals down to beat Sierra Leone, a 3-2 on the night. Cameroon, meanwhile, also made an impressive start with a 3-1 home victory over the Comoros Island, while Cote d'Ivoire justified their status as favourites by defeating a depleted Ghana side by 2-0 in Bwake. Uganda, meanwhile, completed an eventful set of 4 matches, earning a 1-1 draw away to Tunisia in Rades, while Namibia also made a winning start to their qualification campaign with a 1-0 victory in Group G over Congo in Gaborone, Botswana. The DR Congo, meanwhile, began their Group E campaign with a controlled 2-0 victory over Equatorial Guinea, while in Group F it was Mauritania, who also began their campaign with a victory, beating the Central African Republic by 3-1. There was late drama in Group H, where Libya recovered from 2 goals down to draw 2-2 with Botswana. The qualifiers, by the way, involve 48 teams across 12 groups, will determine the sides that will be joining the co-host Kenya, Tanzania, as well as Uganda at the 2027 Pajoma Africa Cup of Nations tournament. For the field now, Erling Haaland continued his fine form with 2 goals as Norway secured a 3-2 victory over the Denmark in their opening UEFA Nations League match. The Manchester City striker netted 7 times in a historic FIFA World Cup for Norway just a few months back, which ended with a quarterfinal defeat by England. In his first international outing since the FIFA World Cup, Haaland netted his side's 2nd on the evening in Oslo before also slotting the winner. At the same time, Fulham forward Oscar Bob broke the deadlock, receiving a pass from Arsenal captain Martin Odegaard before also scoring a goal there for Norway. Meanwhile, former Manchester United striker Rasmus Højlund as well as Mikael Damsgaard both scored for Denmark on the night, only to lose by 3-2. On to some cricket news now. South Africa struck first in a 3-match ODI international series against Australia. The Proteas beat the Aussies by 67 runs in the first encounter in Durban in South Africa's KwaZulu-Natal province on Thursday. The South Africans, who were sent in to bat first, had a very slow start but managed 297 for the loss of 8 wickets in their 50 overs in the middle. Matthew Britske was the star of the show with 112 runs before he was run out on the day, Marco Jansen having added 75 runs there for the Proteas. Despite a very promising start, the Aussies were dismissed for 230 in the 42nd over. Keshav Maharaj, it was his night. He took 4 wickets for just 20 runs in 9.2 overs. Now the second of 3 one-day internationals will take place in Johannesburg in Gauteng, in the country's Gauteng province on Sunday. Let's move on to some rugby news now. Springbok tight head prop Zachary Porton says one of the tester match against Australia in Perth this Sunday is an opportunity for players to show what playing in the green and gold really means. The Boks have had a week off in Australia and will face the Wallabies with a different team composition, with Porton saying that that doesn't mean the team is any less hungry to perform. This Australia test sticks rather out like a sore thumb in the schedule for the Springboks. It comes 2 weeks off the back of an intensive 5-test schedule that began with Argentina and ended in Baltimore with a series win over New Zealand. Now, Springbok tight end Prob Porton says the team has

0: to switch gears and focus on an Australian team that has a point to prove.
1: This is like obviously test rugby, and everyone that goes out on the field knows that it means a lot to each player, it means a lot for the country. So that in itself is enough to get you up for any game. And yes, we've had two weeks to get used to Australia and we didn't play, but a lot of the boys here, especially this week, that since there's been a change of so many changes in the lineup, a lot of the guys are actually hungrier than you think. So although yes, we've gotten some time off, the boys like are hungry to get back on the field to prove themselves and to show what, you know, what this means to them.
0: And finally, in boxing news, Anthony Joshua as well as Tyson Fury will contest their long-awaited All-British heavyweight fight at the Cardiff Principality Stadium on the 11th of December. The bout, more than a decade in the making, will be broadcast globally on Netflix. BBC Sport understands that the main event could take place in the early hours of Saturday morning in the UK, with organisers considering a late start to cater for audiences in the USA. Joshua as well as Fury will come face to face at a news conference on Wednesday, the 30th of September. This, of course, is a build up to one of the most anticipated fights in British boxing history. The event, by the way, is being promoted as a collaboration between Saudi's boxing power broker, Tukri Alikashes, The Ring, as well as UFC's chief executive officer, Dana White. 6:38 a.m. Central African time. It concludes your first sports update on Africa Rise and Shine. Now, for any sports stories you'd like to share with us, our email address is newsroom@channelafrica.co.za, or call us on the newsroom line. That is +27 11714 4459. I'm back with more sports news in the next hour. For Channel Africa Sport, I am Musiburi Rachel Makura.
2: Alright, so today in history, it's the 25th of September in the year of our Lord. On this day in 1964, the Mozambique Liberation Front, FRELIMO, launched its armed struggle against Portuguese colonial rule under the leadership of Eduardo Mondlane. No relation to the Mondlane that... No, he isn't. And FRELIMO attacked the Portuguese administrative post of Chai in the northern province of Cabo Delgado. Can you imagine? And the conflict would continue for almost a decade until political change in Portugal opened the way for negotiations. Mozambique eventually achieved independence on the 25th of June 1975 with Samora Machel as the country's first president.
3: Mozambique, a luta continua,
2: a luta continua.
3: Maybe we should end with that song today.
2: Today we're going to end with that, because today FRELIMO took the battle to the Portuguese.
3: Okay, so done and dusted, amen, our Friday song. And that leads us up to your business news. We're going to join Nolutando and Elis Wabutelis in just a moment.
4: I'm Khanya Sosiwo, and I make sure that you start off your day
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4: Where's Khanya from? Ooh, from the beautiful, luscious green hills of KwaZulu-Natal.
5: Mzansi.
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4: Well, you can look forward to a sonic journey across the African continent and beyond. And this happens every Saturday and Sunday between midnight and 3 a.m. Central African time. Every week you can look forward to us finding out about interesting things around festival focus. And then, of course, on Sunday, we pay tribute by experiencing live sounds on Legends Live.
5: Thank you. Thank you. Mic drop. Mic.
4: Bye. Bye.
3: Okay.
2: All right. Yeah. Let's find out what's happening in the world of business, commerce, economics, as we say good morning to Nolutando Nelisiwe Buteles.
7: Business news on Channel Africa. The African perspective.
8: Thanks, Peter, and good morning. Senegal's plan to restructure its foreign currency debt is unlikely to have a major impact on sub-Saharan African banks, according to S&P Global Ratings. The agency says that the banks have limited exposure to Senegal's international debt. However, it warns that Senegal's large domestic debt burden could lead to a broader restructuring, increasing losses for some lenders. Affected banks include Ecobank, Transnational, First Bank of Nigeria, and United Bank of Africa. Moving on to Zimbabwe, the country is looking to China's growing demand for blueberries to boost agricultural exports and foreign earnings. The country shipped its first blueberries to China in July after securing a phytosanitary agreement and benefiting from tariff-free access to the Chinese market. But farmers say that a lack of affordable long-term finance could limit expansion. Farmer Nyasha Bume says that while demand is growing, farmers face a familiar challenge: access to affordable capital.
9: China has opened a potentially lucrative market for Zimbabwean blueberries. We need affordable long-term capital to expand production. So from my perspective, so what needs to happen now is to ensure that this market access translates into real growth on the ground. And ultimately, we know that the biggest risk lies in Zimbabwe securing access to the Chinese market without having the production capacity and financing needed to supply it at a scale.
8: Nigeria and the United States have signed a framework agreement to boost U.S. investment in Nigeria's mining sector. The deal covers mineral exploration, processing, geological data, infrastructure, and technical skills. Nigeria says that its mineral resources are worth about $700 billion and wants to diversify its economy away from oil. The partnership is also aimed at developing critical minerals, including lithium, as the U.S. seeks to diversify supply chains for electric vehicles and renewable energy. Nigeria says that it wants more local processing, jobs, and value from its mineral resources. Moving on, the head of the International Maritime Organization has warned that escalating conflicts and attacks on commercial shipping are putting global maritime security at risk and is urging countries to keep vessels and seafarers out of geopolitical disputes. Speaking to the media at the United Nations during the General Assembly, IMO Secretary General Arsenio Dominguez said that the shipping industry has endured a series of shocks since the COVID-19 pandemic, including Russia's full-scale invasion of war in Ukraine, a resurgence of piracy off Somalia, and tensions in the Middle East.
10: There has been conflict in the past that have actually affected shipping, but not at the level of where we are right now. And we have to also look back at how shipping has been affected since 2020 with the COVID pandemic, and then afterwards, immediately, into the conflict in Russia and Ukraine, then the Red Sea. Now, of course, the Strait of Hormuz.
8: Moving on to the financial indicators now, one US dollar in Nigeria trades at 1,000 naira, 325 in Botswana, it is 13 bula 41, Kenya 128 shilling 56, Zambia 19 kwacha 19. BRICS countries, Brazil 5 real 12, Russia 84 rubles 45, India 95 rupees 72, China 6 yuan 70, and South Africa 16 rand 29. $1 is trading at 74 pence to the British pound and 87 to the euro. Looking at commodities, gold is trading at $4,278 with platinum at $1,755 per ounce, and the price of Brent crude oil is quoted at $105.45 a barrel. Now, for any news stories that you would like to share with us, please send an email to newsroom@channelafrica.co.za, or you can call us on +27 11 714 4459. For your Channel Africa Business News, I am Nolutando Butelezi.
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3: And it is 14 minutes to 7. Now, thousands of university students in Cameroon face further disruption to their studies as lecturers continue an indefinite strike just weeks before the start of the 2026-2027 academic year. The National Union of Higher Education Teachers, known as SINES, says government efforts to address its demands have fallen short. The union is seeking full payment of outstanding research and modernization allowances, as well as long-standing academic debt. Moki Kinzega reports from Yaoundé, Cameroon.
11: Les collègues sont fortement mobilisés. 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
12: This is the voice of Professor Jeannette Wugang-Fotso, Secretary General of Cameroon's National Union of Higher Education Teachers, known by its French acronym CINES, saying university lecturers will not return to the lecture halls despite government's efforts to release billions of CFA francs in payments aimed at resolving their grievances ahead of the 2026-2027 academic year.
11: On dit que dans les revendications de cette forte mobilisation, il était question d'adresser une lettre au chef de l'État.
12: She says she does not understand why the government of Cameroon has allowed university lecturers who, in her words, build the future of the Central African state to wallow in poverty. She also says that despite repeated efforts by the union to meet the prime minister and president, no positive response has been received. The lecturers' indefinite strike was launched on September 3 with CINES demanding full payment of a special allowance for the modernization of university research, settlement of academic debt, and improvements in working conditions. The union has also demanded greater transparency over payments owed to individual lecturers. The strike comes as the government says it is releasing substantial funds to address the dispute. The Ministry of Higher Education says over 7 billion CFA francs, about $13 million, has already been paid against an academic debt estimated at about 17 billion CFA francs. The lecturers say they are owed two times that amount. Cho Walters, president of the Association of Young University Lecturers, says the efforts made by the government are not sufficient for them to call off the strike action.
13: The Cameroon government owes us 4 trimesters of special allowances of modernization for research in 11 state universities. So after the meeting with the Minister of Higher Education, the 4 trimesters of 2025 has been paid successfully, and the 1 trimester of 2026 has been paid successfully, but I have colleagues who have not yet received. So we want the payments of all the 4 trimesters that are owing us with academic debts. That's tutorials, corrections, invigilations, missions that lecturers carry on, master's defense, PhD defense, and follow-up of students in state universities. So the government owes us close to 28 billion francs CFA. So all must be paid. 28 billion francs must be paid. If the government now does not comply, amphitheaters will remain closed because we need all the money to be paid.
12: At an extraordinary session on September 20, CINES reaffirmed its indefinite strike 2 days after talks involving the union, the Higher Education Ministry, and the Finance Ministry. The union says the measures announced by the government do not amount to full settlement of its demands. The dispute is now threatening to cast a shadow over Cameroon's public universities as preparations continue for the new academic year, officially scheduled to begin on October 5. Academic activities have already been affected, including master's and PhD defenses. Njamshi Kinga Theodore is an economic analyst. He says the strike action is seriously affecting university education in Cameroon, and both students and their parents are calling for urgent solutions to the lecturers' grievances.
14: This strike has a huge repercussion on students and on parents. First of all, students, freshmen in particular, with all the excitement of finally reaching the four walls of university, all of this kept on hold. Secondly, there are old students who are probably running up with their BSc programs, their master's degree programs, or PhD programs. For those who don't have thesis, they will be in effective supervision. Is that psychological torture? Because they thought by this time they would have advanced to this level. Now you look at parents themselves. Most of these parents are poor, and they are pinning their hopes on these children to graduate and lift them out of their challenging economic situations. Some of them have already paid rent, which may become very, very difficult to renegotiate. So students are affected. PhD programs, master's degree programs, supervision in a very challenging situation. And of course, it affects both parents and the children psychologically. It's important we find a permanent way out of this so that this problem that has become recurrent finds a permanent end.
12: The government maintains that it is progressively clearing the lecturers' financial claims, while SINES insists that partial payments cannot end the strike. With negotiations continuing and no agreement yet announced, Cameroon's public universities face the prospects of beginning the new academic year under an unresolved lecturers' strike. Reporting for Channel Africa, this is Moki Kinzeka in Yaoundé, Cameroon.
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2: South Africans marked one of their cultural holidays, Heritage Day, yesterday with a nationwide campaign to plant 10 million trees. Deputy Forestry, Fisheries and Environment Minister Bernice Swartz led the initiatives, with activities taking place across all 9 provinces. The campaign forms part of President Cyril Ramaphosa's broader 1 billion trees program, aimed at restoring the environment and strengthening resilience to climate change. Swartz was joined by members of the diplomatic community at Freedom Park in Pretoria. Channel Africa's Michael Mbewe reports.
16: South Africa marked Heritage Day with a nationwide campaign to plant 10 million trees as part of President Cyril Ramaphosa's presidential 1 billion trees program. South Africa's Deputy Minister of Forestry, Fisheries and the Environment, Bernice Swart, led the tree planting drive at Freedom Park in Pretoria, with activities also taking place across all 9 provinces to promote environmental awareness and strengthen climate resilience. In an interview with Channel Africa, Deputy Minister Swartz praised the diplomatic corps for supporting South Africa's tree planting drive, highlighting contributions from Turkey and Ethiopia and the value of sharing environmental knowledge.
17: Now, I think that for us having the ambassadors and high commissioners here is that in the respective countries, they have planted more trees than us as South Africa. And I think that their knowledge and exchange, and more importantly, these embassies and through the ambassadors are contributing trees each year to the program. We have Turkey, who will give you 8,000 trees. You have got Ethiopia, who will give you 20,000 trees and that forth. So that relationship is important. But I think that what is important is that from their own countries, they understand the significance of trees. And in their own countries, they have got specific days that does not like us who celebrate Heritage Day and then we incorporate trees. They have standalone holidays just for planting trees, where everybody stops everything and their leaders plant trees.
16: Swartz also pointed to the recent BRICS summit in India, where heads of state planted trees, saying the gesture underscored the global importance of environmental conservation. She said South Africa had already surpassed 7 million trees in this year's drive.
17: But you would have seen that at BRICS this year, our president and other heads of state planted trees. That even shows the significance of trees, even at a BRICS level, where our heads of states meet, that trees are very important. But for us, we think that having moved from 1.3 million trees in one day last year, and having given ourselves a target of 10 million trees, and have just overwent over 7 million trees, and we are hopeful that by the end of today, because other people had not got delivery of their trees, last night there was still a buzz of a delivery of trees.
16: Attending the event for the second time, Mali's ambassador to South Africa, Bakari Koulibaly, expressed support for the initiative on behalf of African ambassadors, highlighting the importance of tree planting in combating desertification across the Sahel.
18: As African countries, we encourage South Africa. And as it has been said by my colleague from China, in many African countries, there is experience like this. In my country, we do it in August each year. And as a Sahel state, we know the importance of tree. Because with my colleague from Niger, we are facing desertification. And we are doing our best to stop this desert. And it is very important even for Chad also. I see my brother from Chad. And we say all African states can do that.
16: Meanwhile, Director of Information, Technology and Climate Change at the Chinese Embassy in South Africa, Yan Li, highlighted China's experience with tree planting, saying the country observes an annual National Tree Planting Day to promote environmental sustainability across generations.
19: Tree planting is such a very important international humanitarian way of being sustainable. I want to say in China, we have a similar concept of tree planting tradition. We even have a designated national annual tree planting day, which is 12th of March every year. And our top leaders would use that day and that opportunity to spread the idea of, just like your slogan here, my tree, my oxygen, plant yours, to encourage young children, young people, and also the elders to plant more trees in China.
16: Li pledged China's support to South Africa's greening efforts, saying the Chinese embassy and people would continue to support the country's tree planting initiative.
19: This is my first time to attend such an event, and I'm learning a bit more about your initiative. I think you have our full support, not only from our embassy, but also from the Chinese people to support South Africa, to green your country, to give more oxygen to your people. You have our full support, and we're here to support you.
16: Michael Mbewe, Channel Africa News, Johannesburg.
2: Yeah, 6:59. I'm just fascinated by the things we see on social media. I'm finding that more and more people are using filters and things like that, and they change their looks. 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
3: Race. I just gotta say, you're changing your race now.
2: I haven't seen one of those, but I've seen.
3: Anyway, let's go to the news at 7 o'clock. And we start off the second hour, Rise and Shine, with a full news bulletin read by Matapelo Mahabe.
7: SABC News. The African Perspective.
20: Thank you, Tapiso, and good morning. Starting off with the story, South Africa's President Cyril Ramaphosa says he will soon address the nation on investigations into the murders of women in Ekurhuleni, east of Johannesburg, and the response of a government to gender-based violence. The bodies of 9 women have been found in the area in the past 2 months. Ramaphosa directed high-priority investigations, which a multidisciplinary specialized team is supporting. 3 suspects have been arrested in connection to one of the cases. Ramaphosa was speaking at the National Heritage Day event in Oudtshoorn in Western Cape Province.
1: is that they must be able to walk around without any fear that they will be attacked, that they will be raped, that they will be killed. In a few days, I will address the nation on the steps that government is taking to confront gender-based violence and to update our people on the investigations into the killings of women in and around Ekurhuleni.
20: And South Africa's International Relations Minister, Ronald Lamola, has raised the issue of irregular migration. He has also reaffirmed South Africa's commitment to the Durban Declaration Against Racism, which is marking its 25th anniversary amid continuing international divisions over its legacy. Lamola has argued that inequality is at the start of the rising appeal of politics founded on hate and exclusion across the world. He was speaking in the UN General Assembly in New York last night.
21: As we mark the 25th anniversary of the Durban Declaration and the program of action, South Africa reaffirms its commitment to confronting racism, racial discrimination, xenophobia, and all forms of intolerance. We are determined to confront racism, racial discrimination, xenophobia, and all forms of intolerance through our constitution, our laws, and our institutions.
20: In South Sudan, President Salva Kiir has dissolved the transitional government 3 months before the country's first election since its independence in 2011. The country has previously postponed elections twice and extended the transitional period several times. Under the amendment law signed on Monday, Kiir removed the country's 5 vice presidents and dissolved parliament, as well as national and state governments. Kiir is the presidential candidate of his Sudan's People Liberation Movement, SPLM. No prominent figures have announced plans to challenge him in the December polls. And a number of delegates have walked out of the UN General Assembly as Israeli Prime Minister Benjamin Netanyahu rose to speak, turning his address into a visible protest against Israel's conduct in Gaza. Netanyahu, indicted by the International Criminal Court for alleged war crimes, used the world stage to defend his country's military campaign as criticism of the Palestinian death toll continues to mount. The walkout underscored how deeply divided the assembly remains over the war. Sharon Bryce Peace, reporter from the United Nations in New York.
22: The protest began as Netanyahu approached the podium with delegates leaving their seats before he delivered his defense of Israel's actions. He had pledged to challenge what he calls false accounts of the military campaign and speak up for Israeli soldiers, but the departures offered their own message. Many governments remain unwilling to give Israel's prime minister an ordinary hearing while the war in Gaza continues. According to Gaza health officials, more than 73,000 Palestinians have been killed. Israel says its campaign targets Hamas and denies accusations of genocide, while a decision on that charge is before the International Court of Justice.
20: For any new stories you'd like to share with us, please send an email to newsroom@channelafrica.co.za or call us on +27 11 714 4459. For Channel African News, I am Matapel Mahape.
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0: And coming up in your sports news this hour, the 2026 AFCON qualifiers are underway across the African continent. While the South African Proteas men's side come from the brink of defeat to beat Australia in the first of 3 ODI matches in Durban last night. I'll tell you more at 7:30.

0: 5 minutes past seven. A very good morning to you. 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Welcome, Channel Africa, first with the African story globally. I'm Tsipiso Magwitla.
1: And I'm Peter Ndoro. Yes, thanks so much indeed for tuning in. This is the second hour, as Tsipiso was saying, and we're looking at a number of stories. a couple of those: Sudan's long road home. More than 5 million people have returned since the war began, but many are finding destroyed homes and desperately short humanitarian supplies. And fresh fears for peace in Ethiopia. The United Nations and the African Union are calling for calm as renewed fighting in Tigray threatens the fragile peace deal.
0: All right, that's what's coming up on Rise and Shine here. And just a reminder that you can reach out to us, let us know what is happening in and around your world. Maybe there's stories that are of interest to you or of importance that we're not reflecting. So you help us do that. That's coming up here on Arise and Shine. And we're also telling you about 5 million people returning to Sudan since the war began.
1: Yes.
2: Kesi ya uhaini dhidi ya mwenyekiti wa Chadema Mheshimiwa Tundu Lissu ambayo inaendelea katika Mahakama Kuu ya Tanzania katika jiji la Dar es Salaam hii leo Agosti 10. 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
4: Darubini ya Afrika kila Jumatatu hadi Ijumaa kuanzia saa 11 kamili saa 12 kamili jioni majira ya Afrika ya Kati.
5: Where Africa's morning finds its voice. Rise and Shine with Tsipiso Magwitla and Peter Ndoro, the African perspective.
0: 9 minutes past seven, the United Nations and the African Union have called for peace in Tigray region of Ethiopia. Fighting has resumed after the collapse of the Pretoria peace agreement that was signed by Tigray People's Liberation Front and the Ethiopian government forces. Many people have died while thousands have fled the region when the war broke out in 2022. Butlale Pele has more of the story.
6: This is not hypothetical or abstract. It's real. And it's personal. I'm a child of war.
7: Dr. Tedros Ghebreyesus, the son of Tigray, in 2022 making an appeal for the world to intervene in conflict that saw many people killed while others fled their homes. During this war, women were raped and many faced sexual violence in front of their families. The conflict started in 2020 till 2022. Both parties agreed to cessation of hostilities in what is known as the Pretoria Agreement, chaired by former President of Nigeria, Olusegun Obasanjo.
8: Today is the beginning of a new dawn for Ethiopia, for the Horn of Africa, and indeed for Africa as a whole.
7: The agreement included the disarmament of Tigray's People Liberation Front, while on the other hand, central government agreed to remove TPLF from Ethiopia's terrorist list.
8: The two parties in the Ethiopian conflict have formally agreed to the cessation of hostilities, as well as to systematic, orderly, smooth, and coordinated disarmament.
7: 4 years on, fighting has resumed. The UN Secretary General, Antonio Guterres, has called for peace, while the chairperson of the AU Commission, Mahmoud Ali Youssef, has called utmost restraint and immediate de-escalation. He has reaffirmed that the peace agreement that was signed in Pretoria under the auspice of the AU remains the cornerstone of the peace, stability and reconciliation. There are fears that the fighting will destabilize the whole of Africa. The AU has called upon former Nigerian President Obasanjo and a high-level panel on Tigray to engage with the warring factions, hoping that diplomatic engagements will bring about results. I'm Batali Pile, SABC News, Johannesburg.
1: More than 5 million people have returned to Sudan since the war began, but many are finding their homes destroyed and communities struggling to recover. The International Organization for Migration, the IOM, warns that humanitarian supplies could run out within days unless new funding is secured. Channel Africa's Lebohang Mabange has more.
9: More than 5.1 million people have returned to Sudan after being displaced by the conflict. But returning home does not necessarily mean that life is returning to normal. Some returnees are finding damaged homes, disrupted services, and limited opportunities to earn a living. And with 8.6 million people still internally displaced and 4.6 million having crossed into neighboring countries, the humanitarian needs remain immense. IOM in Sudan says the scale of the crisis can be seen in communities such as Tawila, where thousands of families are still relying on humanitarian assistance.
10: Sudan is facing the largest displacement crisis in the world. And here in Tawila, you can see its impact everywhere. Thousands of families are living through very difficult days. They need shelter, food, clean water, and basic items to help them get through each day.
9: The IOM says the needs extend from food and healthcare to shelter and protection. It says more than 30,000 tents have been distributed in the past 6 months, while humanitarian teams are also moving supplies across areas where aid can still reach people. Mohamed Rifata is the chief of mission at IOM Sudan.
11: The needs in Sudan are growing. There is food shortage, health, cholera issues, issues in shelter, issues in protection. More than 30,000 tents have been distributed over the last 6 months only by IOM. Those are new homes, new hopes for families who have fled violence and looking for safety. Our teams, as you can see, have been working nonstop 24/7 to disperse more than 140 trucks, which are going to every place in Sudan where we can access and where there are desperate needs for humanitarian aid and support.
9: But the humanitarian response is now facing another challenge, a shortage of funding. The IOM Common Humanitarian Pipeline, which helps supply emergency relief items to organizations responding to the crisis, is at risk. The IOM says current stocks of shelter, sanitation, and emergency household items could be depleted by the end of September. Its warehousing and operational capacity is expected to remain sustainable only until December without additional funding. Rifat says the return of millions of Sudanese does not mean the humanitarian needs are disappearing.
11: We see more than 4.9 million who have already returned back to their homes. This actually doesn't decrease the needs, but it requires more support especially for those who want to build back their homes.
9: For those returning, rebuilding means more than finding a place to sleep. It means restoring homes, basic services and livelihoods in communities already under severe pressure. The IOM is warning that without urgent donor support, the humanitarian system could face severe disruption within weeks. For millions of Sudanese, going home may be the first step towards rebuilding their lives, but the resources to help them do so are running dangerously low. Reporting for Channel Africa, I am Lebogang Mabange.
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4: Darubini ya Afrika kila Jumatatu hadi Ijumaa kuanzia saa 11 kamili saa 12 kamili jioni majira ya Afrika ya Kati.
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1: Right, let's take a look at this story now. For millions of young people in South Africa, politics is closely tied to finding a job, accessing basic services, and having a voice in decisions affecting their lives. With the 2026 local government elections approaching, a new political party is putting young people at the center of its political offering. Next Generation Government, or NGG, describes itself as a youth-led movement led by its 19-year-old president, Kwanda Summers Ntombela. As young people seek a greater role in politics, can new youth-led formations turn the momentum into meaningful participation and representation? Our reporter Musa Mhlongo has more.
12: With youth unemployment at 47.4% according to statistics, South Africa's latest quarterly labor force survey, jobs remain one of the major challenges facing young people. As youth-led political formations enter the political space, we took the conversation to the streets to find out what young voters want from those asking for their vote. This young man from Soweto says a youth party is needed.
13: Abantu bakudala abama 90s, they don't think about us, thina ma 2000, they only think about their children and their own pockets themselves, you see. So youth, mina, I think they can bring change because they are young and fresh and they do have fresh ideas and ideas that will always benefit the country.
14: The issues of the youth are not addressed as much as they need to because there is absolutely little parliamentary representation for the youth. That makes it then hard and makes a lot of the youth make it very difficult for them to be able to conscientize themselves of what is going on in the country.
12: For students at a Johannesburg University, the issue goes beyond employment. It is also about whether the youth feels represented in political spaces.
15: In 1994, before the inception of democracy, the people of this country, ordinary African people, working class people, were promised two things. They were promised political participation, which they got. Anyone can give you a ballot box and say that it's free and fair and that it will change your material reality. But they were also promised economic emancipation, the liberation economically of the working class African majority. Now that has not happened. That has only been replaced with a very small, connected elite, which hasn't changed the material reality of informal settlements, of townships, of an in access to basic necessities. It has not changed.
12: The emergence of youth-focused political parties points to what political commentator Peter Krell views as a failure by established parties to adequately address the young people's concerns and aspirations.
16: Residents need to know what is being allocated. They need to know how much is being spent on this. So we, but the NGG, what it will bring differently, or how we'll actually, how we are trying to differentiate ourselves, because it's that we want to be as transparent in those municipalities that we'll be leading in. Be transparent on the budget that we actually allocate. Be transparent in the community or municipality that we are representing. So here's what we are now working on. The roads, we are fixing the roads, the infrastructure.
12: And political party Next Generation Government wants to tap into that frustration. NGG President Kwanda Summers Ndombela says the party has placed youth leadership and representation at the center of its political offering while promising a different approach to local government.
16: I wouldn't tell a voter or a young person what political choice they should actually choose or make, but I would ask them to actually check what each formation or what each political party has done already. Municipalities and communities before they even vote.
12: The NGG is entering a political landscape where established parties and newer formations are competing for support. Ndombela says voters should assess their political choices.
17: I know that there are a number of people who are worried about the lack of participation by young people, and we also forget that there are those who are passionate about politics, but there are those who are passionate about other things. But it will always be good to have young people getting involved with the energy that they have in the political activities of society, and indeed come up with new and fresh ideas on how we can resuscitate and build the economy and make lives better for all of us.
12: For young voters, the choice ahead is about more than the age of the people asking for their vote. It is also about whether political promises can translate into opportunities, functioning services, and a genuine voice in decisions that shape their communities. Musa Mhlongo, SABC News, Johannesburg.
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5: 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Channel Africa, the African perspective. Where Africa's morning finds its voice. Rise and shine with Sipisa Magwenya and Peter Ndoro, the African perspective.
1: South African President Cyril Ramaphosa says that he'll address the nation within days on the country's continuing crisis of gender-based violence and femicide. His announcement follows the discovery of the bodies of 9 women in different parts of Ekurhuleni, that's east of Johannesburg, since July. I think that number is 10, actually. Police say that they've not established that the killings are connected. The latest cases have again raised questions about South Africa's response to violence against women, and this almost a year after gender-based violence and femicide was officially classified as a national disaster. So the question, I guess, is what has actually changed and what has been achieved? And we're going to try and explore that with gender-based violence researcher and research associate at the Southern Center for Inequality Studies at Wits University, Lisa Vetten. But her line has just dropped, so we're going to try and call her again and connect with her, because there are a few questions that we'd like to ask Lisa. Just wondering, is this yet another speech which is not always supported by concrete action, or is something different going to happen? Well, let's now join Lisa Fenton, who's a gender-based violence researcher and a research associate at the Southern Center for Inequality Studies at Wits University. Lisa, always good to talk to you. Thanks so much for joining us.
20: Good morning, Peter. Thank you very much.
1: So President Ramaphosa says that he'll address the nation within days on gender-based violence and femicide. What do you need to hear from him that South African women haven't heard before?
20: Well, I think the big gap he could fill is to announce that now that they've appointed the National Council on Gender-Based Violence and Femicide, they're going to go out and write the country's next strategy for the next 5 years around gender-based violence. Our national strategy actually expired last year, and this is in the midst of how we've been talking about this as a disaster. So if he announces that, plus adequate resourcing for the plan, that I think will be constructive. Announcing another 15 new initiatives I don't think will be helpful. Government has already shown that it struggles to implement what it should be doing, so for it to expect it will be able to do anything more is very unrealistic.
1: Is it just a question of implementation, or are we not sure what we need to do?
20: It's a combination of both. I think it's understandable why people would want to use the language of crisis and disaster, because the experiences we've had over the last few days are frightening. You know, they leave people helpless and alarmed, and I think we need concrete action. But disaster and crisis are not the ways to think about this. They are deeply entrenched problems. We also, if we take the example of femicide, don't come at it, I think, with necessarily the right information. Because if we look at this historically, and we rely on research by the Medical Research Council, which is very good, it shows that between 1999 and 2021, femicide in this country has halved. So in the last 20 years, we've managed to do something that has been effective. At the same time, even if we have created those reductions, our rates of femicide are still 5 times the global average. So we need to learn and look and reflect on what is it that we did that was effective, that we can continue to do. And we also need to start looking at the data, which is telling us that femicide in South Africa in 2020-21 increased in Eastern Cape and Gauteng to statistically significant rates, while it also went down in Free State and Northern Cape at the same time. So that's the kind of analysis we need to start doing, is what is happening in different parts of the country? Why do some things work here to reduce violence, but they don't work here? What is the difference between these two provinces? What can we learn in order to implement more effectively? So I think if we took that much more analytical, research-based, comparative stance, we'd get a much better understanding of what's happening in South Africa right now and what are the things that we need to do that are likely to make a difference. Right now, we're just trying whatever anybody thinks of.
1: I'm at a loss for words because of, some of the things that we say and hope and pray for. For example, the police, how they deal with these issues and people reporting. And then just the other day, you hear the story of someone who was given bail after a rape, and then he carried on and raped up at 13 other people. Mm. How do we navigate this?
20: These are very important questions of training. You cannot predict everything in life, but you can have some quite good indications of who is likely to be a danger. So, I think we can use those kinds of tools more effectively. People should also just follow the law. In terms of the Criminal Procedure Act, it should be extremely difficult to get bail. If people are getting bail, then you also have to ask the question, especially if it's in a rural area, do we actually have enough space in police jails? Mm-hmm. Because often when the only provincial prison is kilometers away, you end up keeping somebody in the cells at the station because you simply can't spend the 2 hours drive taking them to the prison. So, it's those kinds of practical problems that need to be thought about in conjunction with giving training around how do you assess what the likelihood is of somebody doing this again, plus what does the law tell me to do. And I think if we look at those kinds of options that are very practical, and that look at all sides of the equation. Obviously, we need to have men change their behavior, but you also need to have All those who have to respond properly trained and properly resourced to be able to do their jobs properly.
1: We've run out of time, but very briefly, are there countries around the world that had the same level of problem as us that have successfully turned the tide? If so, what did they do?
20: No. I think what we can say is that there are programs that show you can reduce the levels of violence. You cannot stop it completely, but that there are ways to reduce it. And we should be doing more of those programs. There's evidence for them working.
1: Lisa, I wish we could have spoken for a lot longer, but I think we'll catch up with you again very soon because it's something we really need to be talking about continuously. But thank you for your thoughts today.
20: Thanks, Peter.
1: That was Lisa Fetton, Research Associate of the Southern Centre for Inequality Studies at Fitz University in South Africa. And so, President Ramaphosa, a lot of expectations in your speech that you'll be delivering in a few days' time. It's 7:30 and it's time for your news headlines. Here's Matapelo Mahape.
0: 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Headlines. 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
21: Thank you, Peter, and good morning. South Africa has used the United Nations General Assembly to defend the strength of its democracy and reject outside interference. International Relations Minister Roland Lamola says South

0: Rachel Makura, good morning to you.
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2: Thank you so much, Sibisa. Very good morning once again from the sports desk. Let's start with what happened overnight as the AFCON 2027 qualifiers got underway across the African continent. Zimbabwe producing the most dramatic results of Thursday night's TotalEnergies CAF Africa Cup of Nations qualifiers, recovering from 2 goals down to beat Sierra Leone by 3-2. Cameroon, meanwhile, also made an impressive start with a 3-1 home victory over the Comoros Island, while Cote d'Ivoire just find their status as favourites by defeating a depleted Ghana side 2-0 in Bouake. Uganda, meanwhile, completed an eventful set of 4 matches, earning a 1-1 draw away to Tunisia in Raras on Thursday night, while Namibia also made a winning start to their qualification campaign with a 1-0 victory in Group G over Congo in Gaborone, Botswana. At the same time, the Democratic Republic of Congo began their Group E campaign with a controlled 2-0 victory over Equatorial Guinea, while in Group F, Mauritania also began their campaign with a victory, beating the Central African Republic 3-1. There was also late drama in a Group H encounter where Libya recovered from 2-2 to draw 2-2 with Botswana. The qualifiers involve 48 teams across 12 groups, will determine the sides that will be joining the co-host Kenya, Tanzania, as well as Uganda in the Pamoja 2027 AFCON tournament. Well, as South Africa build up to their first 2027 Africa Cup of Nations qualifier against Guinea at the Orlando Stadium in the south of Johannesburg on Saturday, the head coach of the team, Peter Mosamane, believes they can take care of the threat posed by the West Africans. Now, the Sali Nacional, led by Portuguese coach Paulo Duarte, have been in the country since Monday, with the full contingent only finalized on Wednesday. Duarte has called up a squad of mixed youth as well as experience, with at least 6 experienced players missing, including their former captain, Nabi Kitia. However, Mosimane believes that respected Borussia Dortmund striker Sehu Gursai will require special attention on match day.
3: They have a top striker who's playing for Borussia Dortmund, scoring. Okay, he didn't score this week, but he's the top striker and top number 9, big boy. So we have to make sure that we deal with his aerial strength, and he's so smart also as a player. We've got players in Saudi, so I was with the Saudis Saturday, and we speak and find out. He said, Hazem, what is he doing? How is he? So I was with Al-Ahli the whole week, and I asked him, and we talk, you know, and we find information that you need to find. So he said, Hazem, the other boy, the center back, the other one is in Poland, the other one is playing in Girona.
2: Well, with the injuries to some of the players who went to the FIFA World Cup, Mosimane has selected at least 10 players who were not at the World Cup in Mexico and the USA, some of whom, like Luther Singh, as well as Keshis Malula, have not been with Bafana Bafana for quite some time now. Now, he says the process of looking at the players had already been well underway long before he was appointed, as he had to monitor their progress.
3: I've been checking Luther all the time, not yesterday and not that, you know. So a lot of guys are doing well, and they need to be given an opportunity. And by the way, I don't want to be sounding smart here. Matuidi was in the World Cup, right? So what am I saying to you? He was already there. The previous coach had him. So I think we should give credit to the previous coach for having him in the team. Yeah, that's it. So thanks to the boy who played a cup final on Saturday. And I think it was a decent performance to show that he's a decent player. And
2: Well, kickoff on Saturday is at 3:30 p.m. Central African time at the Orlando Amstel Arena. South Africa, meanwhile, struck first in the 3-match ODI international series against Australia. On Thursday, the Proteas beat the Aussies by 67 runs in the first encounter in Durban in South Africa's KwaZulu-Natal province. Now, the South Africans, who were sent into bat first, had a very slow start but managed 297 for the loss of 8 wickets. It was Matthew Britske, who was the star of the show with 112 runs before he was run out. Marco Janssen also adding, 75 runs to South Africa's tally. Despite a promising start, the Aussies were then dismissed for 230 runs in the 46th

0: Second over, Keshav Maharaj, the pick of the South African bowlers. He took 4 wickets for just 20 runs in 9.2 overs. Now, the second of the 3 ODI series will take place in Johannesburg in the Gauteng province on Sunday. And finally, in some tennis news, the relaunched World Tennis Team League added some star power on Thursday. The league announced the addition of 2-time Grand Slam winner Coco Gauff as the player owner of the Florida Flamingos Racquet Club franchise. Now, the World Team Tennis was developed back in 1973 with Billie Jean King as the co-founder. It was also an idea before its time with a focus in part on gender equality. Toward that end, men as well as women played on the same team and also received the same compensation. The league has come and gone throughout the years, and this is the 47th edition of the league. Joining Gauff on the Flamingos team are the these players, Tommy Paul, Lerna Tien, as well as Iva Jovic. The other two teams in the league are the Toronto North, with Gabrielle Dalio, Victoria Mboko, Denis Shapovalov, as well as Leila Fernandez making a part of the Toronto North team. At 7:38 a.m. Central African Time, and that's a wrap from the Sports Desk at the Sawa. For any sports stories you'd like to share with us, our email address is newsroom@channelafrica.co.za, or call us on +27 11714 4459. I'm back with the final sports update on Africa Rise and Shine in the next hour, with headlines just after 8 a.m. Central African Time. For Channel Africa Sport, I am Musibudi. Rachel Makura.
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2: On this day in 2008, who was sworn in as South Africa's 3rd president? And he's often forgotten because his term was quite short. And yet I think he was a really good president.
3: It was a year, ne?
2: Yeah, just over a year.
3: Yeah.
2: He was excellent. He just had the stature.
3: Decorum.
2: And he succeeded Thabo Mbeki, who had resigned after being recalled by the governing African National Congress. Motlanthe was a former trade unionist and ANC Secretary General, and was elected by Parliament and served as transitional president until Jacob Gedleyihlekisa Zuma came into power.
3: Some interesting times, those.
2: Yeah, we've lived through a lot.
3: All right, 20 minutes to 8. We're going to join Nolutando Buthelezi in just a moment.
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3: And let's say good morning now to Nolutando Nediswe Buthelezi at the Business News Desk.
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4: Thanks, Tabiso, and good morning. Cameroon's National Union of Higher Education Teachers says that the future of more than 320,000 university students is in jeopardy, as lecturers have embarked on an indefinite strike over unpaid research allowances, academic debt, and working conditions. The union says that the lecturers will not return to the lecture halls despite government efforts to release millions of dollars in the outstanding payments. With the new academic year set to begin on the 5th of October, the standoff is threatening to disrupt teaching and academic activities across Cameroon's public universities, with no agreement yet reached to end the strike. President of the Association of Young University Lecturers, Dr. Cho Walters, explains.
5: the Cameroon government owes us 40 ministers of special allowances of modernization for research in 11 state universities. So after the meeting with the Minister of Higher Education, the 40 minister of 225 has been paid successfully, and the first minister of 226 has been paid successfully, but I have colleagues who have not yet received. So we want the payments of all the 40 ministers that are owing us with academic debts. That's tutorials, corrections, invigilations, missions that lecturers carry on, master's defense, PhD defense, and follow-up of students in state universities. So the government owes us close to 28 billion francs.
4: The National Youth Development Agency and the National Empowerment Fund in South Africa have committed $6.1 million to a new youth fund. The fund aims to assist young South Africans with emerging businesses that traditionally struggle with limited collateral, short credit track records, or insufficient capital expenditure reserves. Nothando Makutulela reports.
6: The NEF says they have identified the difficulties faced by businesses owned by young people, which has led the financial and non-financial support system to collaborate with the NYDA in introducing a national youth fund. The fund will allow the NEF to assess the various businesses' viability and financing needs, including opportunities for industrial expansion. The collaboration covers individuals that are between 18 and 35 years old that own a business.
4: Moving on to other news, the Presidency and the Arts and Culture Department in South Africa are expected to make a presentation in Parliament this morning. It regards the performance of the Presidential Employment Stimulus Program. The objective of the program is to provide funding for the arts and cultural sectors. This follows the disruptions that the COVID-19 pandemic had caused. The program also seeks to create job opportunities in relevant entities such as the National Arts Council and National Film and Video Foundation, as well as the National Heritage Council. And then finally, U.S. President Donald Trump has hosted his Chinese counterpart, President Xi Jinping, for a lavish state bouquet on the second day of Xi's historic visit. Tech billionaires, bankers, and power brokers made their way into the White House for the dinner, while outside pro-democracy campaigners yelled slogans against the Chinese leader. BBC's Sarah Smith reports.
7: Both men leaned heavily on the shared history of U.S.-Sino trade and commerce, a clue to their shared priorities for this visit. The tough stuff like China's support for Russia and Iran has been brushed under the table in favour of cementing friendly relations that could foster a mutually advantageous commercial relationship. Donald Trump said the two countries had never gotten along better. It is highly unlikely that this summit will conclude with a plan to protect against the potential dangers of AI or any other significant agreement.
4: Looking at the financial indicators now, $1 in Nigeria trades at 1,000 Naira 325. In Botswana, it is 13 Bula 41. Kenya, 128 shilling 56. Zambia, 19 Kwacha 19. BRICS countries, Brazil, 5 Ril 17. Russia, 84 Rubles 92. India, 95 Rupees 72. China, 6 Yuan 71. South Africa, 16 Rand 40. $1 is trading at 74 pence to the British pound and 87 to the euro. Looking at commodities, gold is trading at $4,278, with platinum at $1,755 per ounce, and the price of Brent crude oil is quoted at $105.45 a barrel. For any business news stories that you would like to share with us, please send an email to newsroom@channelafrica.co.za, or you can call us on +27 11 714 4459. For your Channel Africa business news, I am Nolutando Buthelezi.
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3: And now at just about 30 minutes to 8, all health funding that has been provided by the United States government to Zimbabwe will cease at the end of September. The announcement was made by U.S. Ambassador to Zimbabwe, Pamela Tremont, this week. The U.S. government has been funding Zimbabwe to run health programs for over two decades. Earlier this year, the Zimbabwe government declined a health memorandum of understanding under the United States America First Global Strategy. To speak to us about this, we're joined now on the line by the International Network of Religious Leaders Living with or affected by HIV/AIDS in Rela. We'll speak to the Zimbabwe National Coordinator, Paul Carries Juru, in just a moment. Do stay tuned.
8: One day, Yossi Shweshwe and or Ankara Patton will be the next African print. 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Cultural signature. Your slang will be in the dictionary. Because heritage isn't just something we inherit. It's something we contribute to. The song being written today. The recipe passed down tonight. The slang invented tomorrow. The dance going viral next week. Our heritage isn't just behind us. It's happening right now. Celebrating Africa's heritage on Channel Africa, the African perspective. 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
2: For millions of young people in South Africa, politics is closely tied to finding a job, accessing basic services, and having a voice in decisions affecting their lives. With the 2026 local government elections approaching, a new political party is putting young people at the center of its political offering. Next Generation Government, or NGG, describes itself as a youth-led movement led by its 19-year-old president, Kwanda Ntombela. As young people seek a greater role in politics, can a new youth-led formation turn that momentum into meaningful participation and representation? Let's find out from Musa Mhlongo.
11: With youth unemployment at 47.4% according to statistics, South Africa's latest quarterly labor force survey, jobs remain one of the major challenges facing young people. As youth-led political formations enter the political space, we took the conversation to the streets to find out what young voters want from those asking for their vote. This young man from Soweto says a youth party is needed.
12: Abantu bakudala abama 90s, they don't think about us, thina ma 2000, they only think about their children and their own pockets themselves, you see. So youth, mina, I think they can bring change because they are young and fresh and they do have fresh ideas and ideas that will always benefit the country.
13: The issues of the youth are not addressed as much as they need to because there is absolutely little parliamentary representation for the youth. That makes it then hard and makes a lot of the youth make it very difficult for them to be able to conscientize themselves of what is going on in the country.
11: For students at a Johannesburg University, the issue goes beyond employment. It is also about whether the youth feels represented in political spaces.
14: In 1994, before the inception of democracy, the people of this country, ordinary African people, working class people, were promised two things. They were promised political participation, which they got, Anyone can give you a ballot box and say that it's free and fair and that it will change your material reality. But they were also promised economic emancipation, the liberation economically of the working class African majority. Now, that has not happened. That has only been replaced with a very small, connected elite, which hasn't changed the material reality of informal settlements, of townships, of inaccess to basic necessities. It has not changed.
11: The emergence of youth-focused political parties points to what political commentator Peter Krell views as a failure by established parties to adequately address the young people's concerns and aspirations.
15: Residents need to know what is being allocated. They need to know how much is being spent on this. So but the NGG, what it will bring differently, or how we are trying to differentiate ourselves, because it's that we want to be as transparent in those municipalities that we'll be leading in. Be transparent on the budget that we actually allocate. Be transparent in the community or municipality that we are representing. So here's what we are now working on. The roads, we are fixing the roads, the infrastructure.
11: And political party Next Generation Government wants to tap into that frustration. NGG President Kwanda Samas Ndombela says the party has placed youth leadership and representation at the center of its political offering while promising a different approach to local government.
15: I wouldn't tell a voter or a young person what political choice they should actually choose or make, but I would ask them to actually check what each formation or what each political party has done already. Municipalities and communities before they even vote.
11: The NGG is entering a political landscape where established parties and newer formations are competing for support. Ndombela says voters should assess their political choices.
16: I know that there are a number of people who are worried about the lack of participation by young people, and we also forget that there are those who are passionate about politics, but there are those who are passionate about other things. But it will always be good to have young people getting involved with the energy that they have in the political activities of society, and indeed come up with new and fresh ideas on how we can resuscitate and build the economy and make lives better for all of us.
11: For young voters, the choice ahead is about more than the age of the people asking for their vote. It is also about whether political promises can translate into opportunities, functioning services, and a genuine voice in decisions that shape their communities. Musa Mhlongo, SABC News, Johannesburg.
3: South African households are coming under renewed financial pressure after the country's central bank raised interest rates by 25 basis points to 7.25%. All right, we'll get to that report in just a moment. Okay, so let's go back to that story. As we mentioned, the central bank in South Africa raising the interest rates by 25 basis points. The move follows a rise in annual consumer inflation to 4.4% in August, with the South African Reserve Bank warning that higher fuel prices could add to inflationary pressures. The increase takes the prime lending rate to 10.75%, making borrowing more expensive for households and businesses. Our economics reporter Innocent Sumusa has a look.
17: The latest inflation numbers have added another layer to the Reserve Bank's policy challenges. Annual consumer inflation rose to 4.4% in August from 4.3% in July, while the monthly rate remained unchanged. Statsa says housing and utilities and transport contributed to the annual increase, while food and non-alcoholic beverages inflation also picked up for the first time in 9 months. Economist Frank Blackmore.
18: The main contributors to inflation remain housing and utilities, in other words, electricity prices, water prices, etc., contributing 1.3 percentage points, and this is followed obviously by transport, given the war in Iran and the closing of the Strait of Hormuz. We've seen upward pressure on prices of both oil as well as refined products, petrol and diesel. And this is reflected in that sort of inflation coming through from transport costs. This still puts us in a position where we're way above the 3% Reserve Bank target for inflation.
17: Against this backdrop, the Reserve Bank's Monetary Policy Committee has opted to raise interest rates by 25 basis points, taking the repo rate to 7.25%. Lesetja Khanyao is the Reserve Bank governor.
19: Yes, there was a discussion about 50 basis points. There was also a discussion about holding. And that is the nature of the committee. You've got to weigh all of these policy options and decide what is the most appropriate policy option that you must exercise at this point, given the state of the economy and the risks that are attended. Yes, we had the discussion, but eventually the general agreement was that we must go with 25 basis points.
17: The decision means consumers and businesses will face higher borrowing costs as the central bank responds to renewed inflation risks, particularly from higher fuel prices. CFO of Makwe Fund Managers, Makwe Maselela, says this was widely expected.
20: As widely expected, our interest rates were raised for the second time this year in order to cap resurfacing price pressures, those which are triggered by the ongoing Iran and Ukraine wars, and the interest rates were increased by 25 basis points. And the knee-jerk reaction was that the rand retraced some of the earlier losses, and yields on our 10-year government bonds were steady at 8.86%.
17: The MPC says it now expects inflation to return to the 3% target only by the end of 2027. For Channel Africa News, I'm Innocent Samos in Johannesburg, South Africa.
3: And that brings us to a minute before the 8 o'clock news. And of course, it's a Friday, and we still have our Friday feature, which is RT Beats, coming up with Nhlanhla Mahlangu in the next hour.
2: Yeah, we always look forward to that cultural mix, lots of music. But I'm especially waiting for our farewell song today.
3: Oh, yes. You'll be singing it. You'll be singing it all hour.
2: Yeah, very excited.
3: All right. So we get to go to the news in just a moment, and followed by your sports headlines. Do stay with us.
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2: It's 8 o'clock Central African time, which means it's time for the third and final hour of Rise and Shine. And we begin with the news with Matapelo Mahape and sports headlines with Musibudi Rachel Makura. Good morning, ladies.
21: SABC News. The African Perspective.
22: Thank you, Peter, and good morning. South Africa has used the United Nations General Assembly to defend the strength of its democracy and reject outside interference. International Relations Minister Ronald Lamola says South Africa is capable of correcting itself and resist what he calls external supervision. He was the final speaker during last night's general debate.
23: We've built a vibrant democracy capable of self-correcting and stepping back from the brink, a democracy strong enough to withstand and resist attempts at external supervision and tutelage. After the 2024 elections, political parties put national stability above narrow interest and formed a government of national unity. As we speak, South Africans are preparing once again to exercise their democratic right, this time in the local government elections.
22: And residents of Tigray in northern Ethiopia are reported to be panic buying essential goods. This as fears grow of a new civil war in the country. Fighting has broken out between the Ethiopian government and the Tigray People's Liberation Front, which runs at Tigray. The BBC's Paul Moss has more.
0: They're still arguing about who ignited this latest round of fighting, but tensions have for some months been simmering between Ethiopia's central government and the TPLF, which runs Tigray. Ethiopia's armed forces say they came under attack. The TPLF insists it was acting defensively. What's not in doubt, though, is that this conflict has the potential to spread, possibly across international borders. The TPLF has formed an alliance with other regional armed groups, vowing to topple the rulers in Addis Ababa.
22: And Mozambique celebrates Armed Forces Day today, marking the start of its armed struggle for independence. The war began in 1964 at the Chai in Cabo Delgado province, led by the Front for the Liberation of Mozambique, FRELIMO, which was formed in 1962 from the merger of three exile movements. FRELIMO's first president, Eduardo Mondlane, led the liberation struggle until his assassination in 1969 and was succeeded by Samora Machel, who proclaimed independence in 1975. After independence, the country endured a civil war with the RENAMO from the early 1980s until the 1992 General Peace Agreement, followed by multi-party elections from 1994. Today, Armed Forces Day is marked with military parades, official speeches and national events honoring the sacrifices of liberation fighters and fostering unity. And onto this now, a number of delegates have walked out of the UN General Assembly as Israeli Prime Minister Benjamin Netanyahu rose to speak, turning his address into a visible protest against Israel's conduct in Gaza. Netanyahu, indicted by the International Criminal Court for alleged war crimes, used the world stage to defend his country's military campaign as criticism of the Palestinian death toll continues to mount. The walkout underscored how deadly divided the assembly remains over the war. Sharon Bryce Peace reports. Sharon Bryce Peace reports from the United Nations in New York.
5: The protest began as Netanyahu approached the podium, with delegates leaving their seats before he delivered his defense of Israel's actions. He had pledged to challenge what he calls false accounts of the military campaign and speak up for Israeli soldiers, but the departures offered their own message. Many governments remain unwilling to give Israel's prime minister an ordinary hearing while the war in Gaza continues. According to Gaza health officials, more than 73,000 Palestinians have been killed. Israel says its campaign targets Hamas and denies accusations of genocide, while a decision on that charge is before the International Court of Justice.
22: And the European Union says it will use December's G20 summit in Miami to continue to condemn Russia's invasion of Ukraine. A spokesperson from the EU was reacting to the news that Moscow was considering an invitation from Washington for President Vladimir Putin to attend the gathering. When inviting Putin to the gathering, America's top diplomat Marco Rubio said, "In order to solve our problems, you have to meet the people you disagree with." The BBC's Sasha Klischer reports.
6: One would be forgiven for feeling confused by the messages coming out of Washington. Last week, the Justice Department unseals an indictment charging five men connected to Russian intelligence with running a global assassination plot. Days later, Marco Rubio announces Vladimir Putin has been invited to the G20 summit. The EU says this won't stop it from castigating Russia, but Poland's Prime Minister Donald Tusk says he's concerned such an invitation might be viewed by Moscow as encouragement to continue its aggressive policies.
22: For any news stories you'd like to share with us, please send an email to newsroom@channelafrica.co.za or call us on +27117144459. For Channel Africa News, I am Matapela Mahape.
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24: And coming up in your final sporting update this hour, Bafana Bafana coach Peter Mosimane breaks down Guinea threat ahead of AFCON qualifier, while Africa Netball clarifies World Cup qualifiers as well as the Africa Cup format. 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
7: One day, Yossi Shweshwe and all Ankara Patton will be the next African print. 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

0: 8 minutes past eight. A very good morning to you. Welcome to the Friday edition of Rise and Shine here on Channel Africa, the African Perspective. We're broadcasting live from studios here in Auckland Park, Johannesburg, which is pretty much SABC HQ. And of course, Channel Africa is the international voice of the South African Broadcasting Corporation. 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Channel Africa, we're first with the African story globally. Good morning from Tsipiso Magwitla and Peter Ndoro. Brapets, what's happening?
1: Yes, indeed. Very good morning to you. Last hour of the show. A couple of things that we're going to be looking at in South Africa. The biggest economically province, but smallest in terms of land area, the Gauteng province, where you'll find Pretoria and Johannesburg, is facing a pretty serious challenge of trying to manage the country's largest education system. And that's according to the province's MEC, Lebohang Maile. We'll find out what challenges they're facing in a short while. And also, we're hoping to give you your Friday edition of the discourse. And we'll be talking about what Africa can learn from China's economic transformation over the past five decades. And what we know is that China, a lot of people were living in abject poverty, and the Chinese government put a plan together, and this is what they're good at, implementing those plans. And now they've been lifting millions and millions of people out of poverty over time. So what can South Africa and the rest of the continent learn from China's economic transformation? All of that and more coming up on Rise and Shine.
2: The Journal with Matseko Mosito. She's one of South Africa's most celebrated storytellers, a writer and a performer, and she's known for her ability to be able to bring African stories, history and culture to audiences through the spoken word. 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
3: 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She made me appreciate our languages. 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

0: And it is now 12 minutes to 9. I mean, 12 minutes past 8, rather. And it's time now for the Friday edition of The Discourse. It's a daily feature we have here on Rise and Shine, where we really look into the deeper issues around a particular subject or event. And this morning, we're asking what Africa can learn from China's economic transformation of the past 5 decades. Mao Zedong, who founded the People's Republic of China, died in 1976. Now, his death was followed by major economic reforms, particularly under Xiaoping, who helped move the country from a largely rural economy to one of the world's largest. But can lessons from that transformation be applied to Africa today? That question is being explored now through a recent opinion piece by Dr. Richard Ikiebe, who is a Nigerian media and management consultant, teacher, and chairman of the board of Business Day newspaper. He joins us now from the UK. A very good morning to you, Dr. Ikiebe, and thank you so much for speaking to us and actually taking the time to speak about this with us. Perhaps we should just start with the context, the premise from which this issue is being framed. So I know I mentioned about where it all began, but where are we looking at Africa now? What is the context to which we can even ask this question that can what happened in China be transplanted into Africa?
1: Well, thank you very much for having me. The major thing really is not to try and transplant what is happening in China. I think that's probably the mistake that we make when we talk about development models. What happened in China was based on the context. The Chinese had something that we don't have, and we have something that they don't have. So the real thing is to ask, what can we learn? What principles, what ideas can we pick up from them? Because if you look at China, they themselves, they had to learn from the West. They had to learn from other successful economies like Japan, but they did not plant those models into their system. They took what was relevant to China, and they modified it, and then they went to work. I think the temptation to take a model as it is whole without working on it to make it adaptable to the African situation is where most of our mistakes have been. We think that if we open our doors and let everybody come inside, then our economy will improve. No, we have to be very picky and choosy and be ready to work. Be ready to work, do the work. At the moment, we think that transplanting a Chinese model as it is will help us. It will not.
0: And let's just look at the ethos behind what happened post 1976, what was implemented by, as I mentioned earlier on, Deng Xiaoping. Now, the question is, Xiaoping, the question is whether or not it was about moving away from idealism to pragmatism. So, what was the vision before and after?
1: I think, first of all, you have to understand what happened 10 years prior to 1976. The 10 years was the 10 years of the so-called Cultural Revolution, in which a lot of their leaders were rusticated, including Deng Xiaoping and several others. When they came out of their incarcerations, they were not bitter. They worked together. I think the major problem with Africa is that our elite don't work together. Even though there had been this huge upheaval 10 years prior, when Deng Xiaoping and the others came on the scene, they were not regretting and counting and looking for ways to get back at the people who had rusticated them. Of course, there was a bit of that, but it was not the mainstream. They went to work. They put the nation at the heart of their vision. Now, the other thing about China in 1976 is that China is totally different from Africa of then and of now. China was poorer by all ramifications. It was poorer. But China had something that we don't have in Africa. They had education, they had a unified government, they had a government with a vision that knew where it was going. So it was those thoughts. They basically rethought what was needed to do, and they went to work. Pragmatism, as you said. So it's important that you have an elite that has one vision, one mission, that is the nation, and to lift the poor out. Again, when they started, they did not start with big, grandiose programs. They started in the rural area. They started with agriculture. They started by reforming agriculture, getting the people to feed the country. They started by utilizing their huge internal markets. So it's asking what happened before. Before wasn't very pleasant. What happened during was a willingness to think, to be critical in their thinking, to have a program, and to be disciplined to keep to it.
0: You talk about the concept of a learning state, and I'd ask you to please unpack that for us, because one needs to understand what does a learning state do and achieve as opposed to the so-called ordinary state?
1: A learning state is one that realizes, first of all, that it needs to learn. When you have the humility to know that you don't know, then you are in the course. One of the things that Deng Xiaoping did in I think it was 1978 or 79, when he went to visit Japan, or was it 1980? It was 1980. He went to Japan. He went to Japan to sign an agreement of friendship, because they had been at loggerheads with each other for a long time. But he was very observant, and he negotiated for Chinese workers, technicians, to come to China, to come to Japan, and they started a huge process of exchange of people, of learning from them. They started sending their students to Western universities to learn. They started importing technology to learn from. They went to Singapore. So a learning state has to be focused. They have to equip most. If you ask most African government the data of what governs their economy, they don't have it. You know, the Chinese equip their ministries with data units, research units. They wanted to know exactly what they had. Pilot programs. So a learning state has to establish technical schools. You know, China made technical education a very central focus in their work. You know, so a learning state, first of all, has to agree that it needs to learn something, and there's something to learn from some of the places, but it doesn't put all its eggs in one basket. China learned from Japan, learned from the West, from America. Anybody that you thought had something for it to learn from, it went there and got it. But it also adapted what was available in those countries to fit the Chinese model.
0: Now, you speak about the various regions that China learned from it. I want to look at that culture of experimentation. What it really allowed China to achieve in terms of modernization and the growing of the economy, and juxtapose that with what Africa can learn from that culture. What can it do here on the continent that China was able to do?
1: Can you repeat the last part of the question, please?
0: So I'm saying, could you just talk to us? You spoke about the various regions that China learned from. And I'm saying that culture of experimentation, how did it allow China to grow its economy and, you know, reform its economic policies? What is it that Africa can learn from that? Can you juxtapose it with where Africa is? Yes.
1: Yeah, I get it. You see, for example, China learned from Singapore the industrial parks and the uses of industrial parks and how to make them work. But what they did, they regionalized the various experimentations. They didn't scale up immediately. They tried it. They tried industrial parks in certain areas, certain parts of the country, make it close to Hong Kong, so that they can then test it. When they found that it worked, then they scaled it up across the country. They were very methodical. They were very disciplined. They were disciplined. They were methodical. They had a plan. Let me read that. They had a plan. Often we see something, as Africans, we see something that is good somewhere, and we go there and pick it up and want to replicate it as if it was made for us. No, it was never made for us. It was never designed with us in mind. We basically have to break it down, study it, ask how it fits into our context. And I think that is what they did very well. Again, as I said, it started with agriculture. Then they went into industry, light industries. They wanted to make sure that the home market was well taken care of. And then they went into exports. So there were phases. Agriculture, feed the people, industrialization, get the people employed, build around regions, go to where the populations were. So there were various stages. And these are all the kind of principles that I believe that Africa can learn from, rather than think that if it copies the Chinese model as it is, it will take us to where we want to go, it will not.
0: And China used trade and investment to not simply obtain capital, but to actually acquire technology, skills, and productive capability. Now, in Africa's case, why has it, or at least it seems that it has been less successful at converting foreign investment into domestic technological and industrial capacity? Would you say that is the case?
1: Yes, I agree with you. I think you're raising a very sensitive and very important point. The fact that most African countries don't do enough homework. I think we generally think that if we bring something from abroad, as we call it, it will immediately solve our problems without really studying how it applies to us, why it applies to us. I was reading a news item yesterday that the Vice Chancellor of Oxford has asked Africa to go and design their own education to make education relevant to Africa. In the same way, we tend to immediately assume that if it came from somewhere else, it will work and it will work well. No, it doesn't, and it will not. We are blind to the fact that we need to do homework, and it is in the doing of that homework that is where we will discover ourselves. We will discover what we already have that we can use. We will discover so many things, but we are unwilling because we think this concept of leapfrogging. You can't leapfrog into emptiness. You have to leapfrog with an educated people. You can't leapfrog into darkness. You know, you don't have basic infrastructure. You want to leapfrog to where? So I think we need to, first of all, believe that there's a lot of work that we need to do. If you look at what is happening in Ethiopia, what is happening in Botswana, what is happening in Rwanda, you will see that the people are prepared to work. The Ethiopians are prepared to work, and they have rolled up their sleeves, and they are working. Yes, Timan's presence is there, but I don't think they're basically copying China word for word, line by line, text by text. I think there's a lot of local input into what they are doing, which is why Addis is transforming.
0: Before I let you go, Dr. Kebe, I've got to ask you this question because you put enormous emphasis in your article on the continuity of purpose. So what do we need to change in Africa in order to ensure that, as we mentioned, that development does translate into prosperity for our people?
1: What we need to change, the first thing we need to change is our attitude. We need to change our attitude to development. We need to look inward and see what we have. It's not everything that comes from across the sea that is beneficial to us. For example, if you don't have basic infrastructure and you are not thinking about how you deliver those infrastructure or whatever you are producing. For example, one of the things that China did very well was that they developed geographically. They tied their infrastructures to factories, to locations geographically. So you have a hub where everything works. The access to the market is there, so it has to be close to an urbanization. Yeah, the transportation is there, the production line is there, the energy that is to deliver is there, and the people, are there. There's a recent book, How Africa Works, by Joe Studway that has caught everybody's attention. And he's talking about geography. Whereas the what we've been hearing all along is that we should depopulate, Africa should depopulate, our population is getting. And these guys say no. No, we need the population. So I think basically the first thing we need to change is our attitude. We need to be ready to work. And we need to believe in ourselves that we can be. China believes in itself. Educate our people.
0: I think that's a very impactful way to tie up an important discussion. We really thank you for your time and just sharing your insights. Dr. Richard Ikebe, who is a Nigerian media management consultant, teacher and chairman of the board of Business Day newspaper, speaking to us from the UK. It's a little after 8:30. Let's speak to Matapelo Mahape and get your news headlines.
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3: Thank you, Tepiso, and good morning. South Africa's foreign minister, South Africa's foreign minister, Ronald Lamola, told the UN General Assembly that a $183 billion global arms race is making the world more divided and dangerous, citing conflicts in Sudan, Eastern DRC, Iran, Ukraine, and Palestine. And Mozambique today celebrates armed

0: 8:33 is your time, and it's time to take a last look at the world of sport, especially before a weekend. And with all the details is Musibudi Rachel Makura.
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2: Thanks, Peter. Indeed, your final sporting update this morning on Africa Rise and Shine as South Africa build up to their first 2027 Africa Cup of Nations qualifier against Guinea at the Orlando Amstel Arena on Saturday in the south of Johannesburg. The head coach of the national team, Peter Mosimane, believes they can take care of the threat posed by the West Africans. Now, the Sele Nacional, led by a Portuguese coach, Pablo Duarte, have been in the country since Monday with the full complement only full contingent finalized on Wednesday. Duarte has caught up a squad mixed with youth and experience, with at least six experienced players missing, including their former captain Naby Keita. However, Mosimane says respected Borussia Dortmund striker Sehou Guirassy will require special attention on match day.
3: They have a top striker who's playing for Borussia Dortmund, scoring. Okay, didn't score this week, but he's the top striker and top number nine, big boy. So we have to make sure that we deal with his aerial strength, and he's so smart also as a player. We've got players in Saudi, so I was with the Saudis Saturday, and we speak and find out. He said, Hazem, what is he doing? How is he? So I was with Al-Ahly the whole week, and I asked him, and we talk, you know, and we find information that we need to find. So he said, Hazem, the other boy, the center back, the other one is in Poland, the other one is playing in Girona.
2: Now, with injuries to some of the players who went to the FIFA World Cup, Mosimane has selected at least 10 players who were not at the World Cup in the USA, as well as Mexico and Canada, some of whom, like Luther Singh, as well as Cassius Malula, have not been with the Bafana Bafana for quite some time. He says a process of looking at the players had already been underway long before he was appointed, as he had to monitor their progress.
3: I've been checking Luther all the time, not yesterday and not that, you know. So a lot of guys are doing well, and they need to be given an opportunity. And by the way, I don't want to be sounding smart here. Matuidi was in the World Cup, right? So what am I saying to you? He was already there. The previous coach had him. So I think we should give credit to the previous coach for having him in the team. Yeah, that's it. So thanks to the boy, he played a cup final on Saturday, and I think it was a decent performance to show that he's a decent player. And
2: for the field now, Erling Haaland continued his fine form with two goals as Norway secured a 3-2 victory over Denmark in their opening UEFA Nations League match. The Manchester City striker netted seven times in a historic World Cup, a run for Norway, which ended with a quarterfinal defeat by England. In the first international outing since then, Haaland netted his side's second of the evening in Oslo before slotting the winner. Fulham forward Oscar Bob, meanwhile, broke the deadlock, receiving a pass from Arsenal captain Martin Odegaard before scoring the first goal for the Norwegians. Now, former Manchester United striker Rasmus Hojlund, as well as Mikael Damsgaard, both scored for Denmark on the day. Well, Africa Netball has acknowledged the confusion surrounding the combined Netball World Cup qualifiers, as well as the Africa Cup format, announcing that countries that have already qualified for the World Cup will not be accommodated in the same tournament as teams competing for qualification in future editions. In a statement shared on social media platforms, the continental governing body explained that the decision to combine the two competitions was initially made to address financial challenges faced by several member countries, as well as improve accessibility to participation. However, Africa Netball has since recognized that the combined format has proved impractical, as well as created confusion among participating nations as well as stakeholders. Meanwhile, World Netball has also clarified the competition's format for the ongoing Netball World Cup in Sydney 2027 qualifier, confirming that the two top teams from each pool advance to the semi-final and then the final in accordance with the official competition regulations. So the semi-finals will go ahead as scheduled today. It will be South Africa, the defending champions, up against Malawi, and then in the other semi-final, Uganda up against Namibia. The

0: finals to be played on Saturday. And finally, the relaunched World Team Tennis League added some star power on Thursday. The league announced the addition of two-time Grand Slam winner Coco Gauff as the player owner of the Florida Flamingos racket club franchise. Now, the World Team Tennis was developed back in 1973 with Billie Jean King as the co-founder. It was an idea before its time, with a focus in part on gender equality. Toward that end, men as well as women players played on the same team and received the same compensation. The league has now come and gone throughout the years. It's the 47th edition of the league. Joining Gauff on the Flamingos are Tommy Paul, Leonard Tien, as well as Iva Jovic. And the other two teams in the league are the Toronto North, with Gabriel Dalio, Victoria Mboko, Dennis Shapovalov, as well as Leila Fernandez forming part and parcel of that team. And that concludes your sports news this morning on Africa Rise and Shine. For any sports stories you'd like to share with us, do send us an email to newsroom@channelafrica.co.za. Alternatively, call us on the newsroom line +27 11714 4459. 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
2: Okay.
3: All right, a quick look at some trending stories. And actually, let me just see if I can, the sound will come out because we can't play the actual video. But basically, asked the Prime Minister of Barbados, asked at the UN, Mia Motley, why she chose not to be a candidate for the post of UN Secretary General. And this is what she said, and let's see if we can get that signed out.
4: Could you share with us why you chose not to be a candidate to be the first female Secretary General of the United Nations?
5: I have a country to run and a region to take care of. And I mean that with all sincerity. Look, I'm not sure that the world wants somebody whose tongue is might be as heavy as mine. And I'm not sure that the world is ready to be able to work in a consensual approach. If they are, then all of us, not just me, are going to have to put our shoulders to the plow, and we will do so willingly. But at this point in time, look, we just came out of an election in February. I have an overwhelming mandate from my country. We won all the seats again for the third time in a row. Regrettably, the task ahead of us at securing the fate of our country and the stability of our region is one that is perhaps more complex than it has ever been since we became independent territories.
3: So, you know, it's very fascinating, her response to that. And it's actually quite a loaded reply. And she makes very clear what she believes about the actual process.
2: No, she's awesome. Hey. She would have been a brilliant UN Secretary General.
3: Can you imagine?
2: Yeah. No. I hope that there's an opportunity in the future.
3: And I hope that she does take up her cudgels to do that, because we have great admiration for her. We love her.
2: She's awesome.
3: Okay, so I'll tell you who else is awesome.
2: Who?
3: And that is Nolutando Nelisiwe Butelezi. She's got your business news in just a moment.
6: Vue d'Afrique avec Joël Moutéba.
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6: Vue d'Afrique, du lundi au vendredi, de 15h à 16h, temps universel.
2: Right, let's find out for the last time on this edition of Rise and Shine what's been happening in the world of business. Good morning, Nolutando Nelisiwe Butelezi.
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0: Thanks, Peter, and good morning.
9: Let's start off with Cameroon. The country's National Union of Higher Education Teachers says that the future of more than 320,000 university students is in jeopardy, as lecturers have embarked on an indefinite strike over unpaid research allowances, academic debt and working conditions. The union says that the lecturers will not return to the lecture halls despite government efforts to release millions of dollars in outstanding payments. With the new academic year set to begin on the 5th of October, the standoff is threatening to disrupt teaching and academic activities across Cameroon's public universities, with no agreement yet reached to end the strike. President of the Association of Young University Lecturers, Dr. Walters, explains.
10: The Cameroon government owes us four trimesters of special allowances of modernization for research in 11 state universities. So after the meeting with the Minister of Higher Education, the fourth trimester of 2025 has been paid successfully, and the first trimester of 2026 has been paid successfully, but I have colleagues who have not yet received. So we want the payments of all the four trimesters that are owing us with academic debts. That's tutorials, corrections, invigilations, missions that lecturers carry on, master's defense, PhD defense, and follow-up of students in state universities. So the government owes us close to 28 billion francs.
9: South Africa's electricity and energy minister, Hosea Ntshuramogopa, will brief the media in Pretoria today on the power utility Eskom's governance. This as Mteto Nyati prepares to step down after 3 years as the utility's board chairperson. His term will end at the end of next month. Ministerial spokesperson Tsakane Kambane.
11: One would be forgiven for feeling confused by the messages coming out of Washington. Last week, the Justice Department unseals an indictment charging five men connected to Russian intelligence with running a global assassination plot.
9: Apologies there for the clip error. We move on to the next story now. The National Youth Development Agency, as well as the National Empowerment Fund in South Africa, have committed $6.1 million to a new youth fund. The fund aims to assist young South Africans with emerging businesses that traditionally struggle with limited collateral, short credit track records, or insufficient capital expenditure reserves. Nothando Makudulela reports.
12: IF says they have identified the difficulties faced by businesses owned by young people, which has led the financial and non-financial support system to collaborate with the NYDA in introducing a national youth fund. The fund will allow the NAF to assess the various businesses' viability and financing needs, including opportunities for industrial expansion. The collaboration covers individuals that are between 18 and 35 years old that own a business.
9: Brussels has told British Prime Minister Andy Burnham that Britain needs to raise tariffs on Chinese cars and align more closely with EU trade policy in order to avoid made-in-Europe barriers on key exports. In response to lobbying for equal treatment for British products, the bloc told London its best solution would be to join the EU's customs union. Burnham said that this week he would make the case for Britain to be considered a trusted partner under the bloc's proposed Made in EU rules, warning that the UK's exclusion could damage its car industry. The bloc would use every available tool to reduce its unsustainable trade deficit with China. Let's have a look at the financial indicators now. One US dollar in Nigeria trades at 1,323 naira. In Botswana, it is 13 pula 33. Kenya, 128 shilling 47. Zambia, 19 kwacha 19. On to BRICS countries. $1 in Brazil trades at 5 real 12. Russia, 84 rubles 3. India, 95 rupees 29. China, 6 yuan 71. And South Africa, 16 rand 40. $1 is trading at 74 pence to the British pound and 87 to the euro. Looking at commodities now, gold is trading at $4,289 with platinum at $1,755 per ounce, and the price of Brent crude oil is quoted at $101.60 a barrel. For any business news stories that you would like to share with us, please send an email to newsroom@channelafrica.co.za, or you can call us on +27 11 714 4459. For your Channel Africa Business News, I am Nolutando Buthelezi.
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2: Okay, so it's time for RT Beats, isn't it? In fact, it is. RT Beats, here we go. Nhlanhla Mahlangu, nobody does it better. Talking about cultural happenings and events that have been taking place in and around this past week.
13: Welcome to this week's African RT Beats exclusive to Channel Africa, The African Perspective. I am Nhlanhla Mahlangu. In this week's segment, Ugandan police launch an investigation into the murder of veteran musician and AfriGobend leader Moses Matovu, and South Africans commemorate Heritage Month. Veteran Ugandan musician and AfriGobend leader Moses Matovu has died after he was allegedly attacked by unknown assailants in Kampala on Thursday morning. In a statement issued on Thursday, police say Matovu was attacked at the Kibuli Market Zone B in Makedia Division and later died at the Kibuli Hospital, where he had been rushed for treatment. The killing brings to an abrupt end the life and career of one of the most influential figures in Uganda's live music history. Matovu was central to AfriGobend from its formation in 1975, helping build it into one of Uganda's longest running and most enduring musical groups. He was a defining figure in AfriGo's contribution to Uganda's music industry. Thousands of people are expected to gather at the Sandton Convention Center in Johannesburg, South Africa this weekend for the 2026 Standard Bank Joy of Jazz Festival. The lineup features a dynamic mix of global icons and South African greats. International stars including Angelique Kidjo and Kamasi Washington will join a strong local contingent with performances rooted in tribute, collaboration and innovation. Among the highlights is Themba and Afrika Mkize, who will present a reflection of Mzansi's big band, while Thandiswa Mazwai is set to honor the legacy of Hugh Masekela. Khaya Mahlangu will pay tribute to Kipi Moeketsi alongside showcases from Standard Bank Young Artist Award winners Gabi Motuba and Manana. As South Africans commemorate Heritage Month this September under the theme Reimagine Our Heritage Institutions for a New Era, UNISA Pan-African researcher advocate Sipho Mantula says the month must become more than just an annual cultural celebration. He says it must become a period of national reflection.
14: It's very important, even when we listen to the head of state today, President Ramaphosa, emphasizing on the linkage between our heritage values as well as the human rights framework. Human dignity, the issue of the right to life, respect of our elders and respect of nature, that connects heritage. But what we have done in this country for the past 32 years, or you can reflect back from 31 years when this day became known as Heritage Day, we have not done a clear audit in terms of our living heritage. Are we living heritage or are we ceremonial or monumental, or people of events? Because when you look at heritage celebrations in this country, they've been rotating amongst provinces, but you don't find all different political parties pledging their ubuntu and their social cohesion in this Heritage Day. You find it's a platform of the state and the minister and speechifying to the nation.
13: Mandula says heritage institutions, including universities, must become living spaces that educate, empower, and inspire communities to address contemporary challenges.
14: Memory lies in our languages and lies in our songs. But how do we restore that when actually we have failed to honor some of our legends, some of our heritage knowledge holders? I've spoken about Abomemirem Makeba, Abomemirem Tali, about Don Matera, Abusar apartment, and you think further of people who have been erased, you know, in the heritage landscape. So to restore that memory, a memory, it is a weapon. If we are a country that does not remember, but will always trying to deflect and not reflect honestly.
13: Last Saturday, the 19th of September, more than 74,000 fans filled the FNB Stadium in Johannesburg for Scorpion King's Life, coming together for a monumental celebration of South African music and culture. The event saw more than 70 artists and performers across a multitude of South African sounds, creating a musical and cultural journey. Nogwazi Ntuli was one of the performers.
15: I felt so good. The young ones are here, we're sharing a stage. It felt so like it was a wow moment. You know, I loved every minute. Every time I get a feature from like Wokabza, Jazz World, Bo Jazzik, like the youngsters.
13: Oh wow. And yeah. Generally, are you working on new music? What's up with you?
15: I want to release an EP, but I don't know what's stopping me. Hopefully in Ngama Easter I will have something solid. It's just that I'm still looking for a right sound. Because I've done my piano, I've done Three Steps.
13: That's how we end this week's African RT Beats. Until next Friday for Channel Africa, I am Tlandla Mahlangu in Johannesburg.
3: Right, a quick squiz to look at what to expect from the journal this morning. Matsoko Msitu's in the studio. Morning, ma'am.
16: Morning, ma'am and sir. Shall I say, madam speaker and the prophet.
2: Oh.
16: We have ancestral sounds coming through. Always very exciting to tap in and go back in time. You know, our musical instruments, our indigenous instruments that we make ourselves. But today we're going to be in conversation with Isanusi, a cultural preserver, a singer and custodian of ancient African art. And we're just going to talk to him about how he interprets, you know, sound and ancestry in the modern day.
3: Yeah, high grade discussions.
2: Yeah. No. It's elevated.
3: Yep.
16: It's the journal, Galo.
3: All right. Yeah. How do we mic drop?
2: This is how we are actually going to leave, because what inspired the song, by the way?
3: Liberation,
2: yes.
3: Mozambique.
2: Frelimo began its struggle on this day, 1964. In that honor, we are playing A Luta Continua, Miriam Makeba. Have an awesome weekend, everybody. Take care.
3: Bye.

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1: And with that, Aluta continue with programming here on Channel Africa. It's 9 o'clock. Matapelo Mahape standing by with the latest news.
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2: Thank you, Matako. Your top stories this hour. South Africa warns the UN of a $1 billion global arms race, and the countries gear up to mark World Contraception Day. Good morning. South Africa's International Relations Minister Ronald Lamola says an arms race worth almost $183 billion is making the world more divided and dangerous, from Sudan, Eastern DRC, Iran, Ukraine and Palestine. He was addressing the UN General Assembly in New York last night.
3: Nowhere is the need to uphold our shared humanity more urgent than in Palestine. The rights and dignity and humanity of the Palestinians cannot be treated as conditional. The state of Israel's continued violation of international and humanitarian law constitutes genocide, and we remain steadfast in our view that international community must act decisively to end this impunity. In our support of a just and a lasting peace and a two-state solution, in accordance with the UN resolution, South Africa is unwavering. We are steadfast in our long-standing solidarity with the people of Western Sahara.
2: And the African Union Commission Chairperson Mohamed Ali Youssef met Sudan's Foreign Minister Mohamedin Salam Ahmed Ibrahim in New York on the margins of the 81st UN General Assembly. Talks are focused on the crisis in Sudan, including efforts to secure a sustainable ceasefire, protect civilians and ensure safe, unhindered humanitarian access. They also reviewed the AU Commission's ongoing process to open its liaison office in Khartoum to strengthen engagement with Sudanese stakeholders and support an inclusive political process. Youssef reaffirmed the AU's commitment to Sudan's unity, sovereignty and territorial integrity, and its support for a Sudanese-led owned political solution to restore peace and constitutional order. And Mozambique celebrates Armed Forces Day today, marking the start of its armed struggle for independence. The war began in 1964 at Shai in Cabo Delgado province, led by the Front for the Liberation of Mozambique, FRELIMO, which was formed in 1962 from the merger of three exile movements. FRELIMO's first president, Eduardo Mondlane, led the liberation struggle into his assassination in 1969 and was succeeded by Samora Machel, who proclaimed independence in 1975. After independence, the country endured a civil war with the RENAMO from the early 1980s until the 1999 peace agreement, followed by the multi-party elections from 1994. Today, Armed Forces Day is marked with military parades, official speeches and a national event honoring the sacrifices of liberation fighters and fostering unity. And on to this now, tomorrow is World Contraception Day, which will highlight the need for open conversations about reproductive choice. This as myths and misinformation continue to affect contraceptive decisions. The South African Society of Obstetricians and Gynecologists say women need accurate information about the range of contraceptive options. Professor Leon Snyman explains why an informed choice is crucial.
4: The central message from SASOC to women is that women have a right to contraception. Contraception is safe, it should be accessible to everybody, and it is the one thing available to women that really empowers them to allow them in life to really achieve what they want to achieve and to live out their full potential that is available to them.
2: And the European Union says it will use December's G20 summit in Miami to continue to condemn Russia's invasion of Ukraine. A spokesperson from the EU was reacting to the news that Moscow was considering an invitation from Washington for President Vladimir Putin to attend their gathering. When inviting Putin to the gathering, America's top diplomat, Marco Rubio, said in order to solve problems, you have to meet the people you disagree with. The BBC's Sasha Klitzer reports.
5: One would be forgiven for feeling confused by the messages coming out of Washington. Last week, the Justice Department unseals an indictment charging five men connected to Russian intelligence with running a global assassination plot. Days later, Marco Rubio announces Vladimir Putin has been invited to the G20 summit. The EU says this won't stop it from castigating Russia, but Poland's Prime Minister Donald Tusk says he's concerned such an invitation might be viewed by Moscow as encouragement to continue its aggressive policies.
2: A recap of a top story. South Africa has warned that a global arms race worth nearly $183 billion is making the world more divided and dangerous. International Relations Minister Ronald Lamola told the UN General Assembly in New York that escalating militarization is fueling instability from Sudan and Eastern DRC to Iran, Ukraine and Palestine. For any news stories you'd like to share with us, please send an email to newsroom@channelafrica.co.za or call us on +27117144459. For Channel African News, I am Matapela Mahape.
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1: 6 minutes into 9 a.m. in Central African time. A happy Friday to you. Welcome to The Journal with Mats Hakomusito until 12 midday in Central African time. Matapelo on the hour, every hour, coming through with a fresh news bulletin. So make sure you hang 10 for that. But as we get into this half hour and begin the program, we have Unfiltered Space coming through. 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
0: We're 10 minutes into 9 a.m. in Central African time. A pleasure to have you join us for the Friday edition of The Journal. We are in September. I mean, not for very long, but we're in September nonetheless. And suddenly, there is just a few short months to go until the end of the year. For many of us, this is a time when we start taking stock of what we did this year. What have we actually done with our time? What have we put off, and what still needs our attention before the year comes to an end? But perhaps the answer isn't another list of New Year's resolutions. Okay? That can be quite exhausting. Instead, what if we used this final 3 months of the year to close some of the loops? That might mean getting your finances in order, or finally dealing with that health matter, having that difficult conversation that you've been putting off for, man, who knows how long, right? Making that career decision, or simply recognizing what is no longer serving you at this time, giving yourself permission to leave it behind. So today we're actually going to be looking at that. We're going to be looking very closely at the three-month checklist, particularly if you're a feminine, you may draw a lot of value from this. What do you need to handle at this time? What needs to be decided on, and how can you make those releases before you enter a brand new year? Joining us on the line is Kgaogelo Photwane. She is back with us as per every other week, so we can have a conversation with her on Unfiltered Space. She is a multi-award winning life coach and wellness facilitator. Kgao, welcome back. Happy Friday to you.
4: Thank you so much, Mateko. It's lovely to be here as always. How are you?
0: I'm good. I'm good. Thank you. Thank you so much for asking. I hope you've been feeling, you know, this new energy. I mean, we are in the African New Year, but of course, the Gregorian calendar is facing us. In the next 3 months, it's going to be a brand new year. And there's always just so much to ponder on, you know. I've been doing a little bit of my own reflection. But perhaps let's start here, Kgao. Why do you think, you know, the month of September, which is also, of course, synonymous with spring and the spring equinox, as it were, in the Southern Hemisphere, how can this time be useful when it comes to us perhaps using it to pause and take stock rather than waiting for January to come and then we do the work in the new year?
4: You know, Mateko, I love the fact that you used the example of different calendars, right? And I want to do the same in this element to say, so September is either one of two things, according to me, right? It's the beginning of the fourth quarter, right? And that's where a lot of people feel like this is the final stretch. You know, take a deep breath, rest if you have to, but this is where you power on. So you end the year strong, right? The second way of looking at it is looking at all the quarters as different mini years, you know? So this could just be another chance for the fourth time this year to start over and really pour yourself into your three-month year, right? And I like the latter because you have multiple chances to start over. You're giving yourself the opportunity, you're giving yourself the gift of four restarts in a period of 12 months. So, and it's important to do this because you cannot, especially in our generation as women, you know, as role players in our families, work, you cannot just be, you know, just going with the wind, like Bonang said, you know, you need to have a strategy of your finances, of your relationships, of your personal development, of your life circle, you know, you need to have goals that you have in place to become the person that you want to become. So you can either look at it as this is the last stretch for the year, or this is my fourth chance in the last 12 months to power on again.
0: Okay. Look, everyone's life is different. You know, our priorities are all different, but we definitely all have something that requires attention. So how do I make that distinction? How do you distinguish between something that generally needs to be dealt with before the end of the year and perhaps something, you know, you're putting too much pressure on yourself to accomplish simply because your ego or external factors are telling you you need to do it? How do you make that that distinction at this time?
4: You know, when I talk about goal setting, right, and I'll tell you how that fits in just now. When I talk about goal setting, I always tell people to look at where they spend most of their time and most of their finances, right? And that will tell you what is a priority for you in your life. And that is how you basically prioritize what is important to you versus what is urgent. For instance, if family is very important to you and you really want to sit down with your family to set up, I don't know, a new diet plan for the remainder of the year, if you spend 80% of your time with your family, 80% of your money with your family, then that becomes urgent as opposed to fixing the wheel of your car that you drive only to work and back, you know. So it's very important to sit down with yourself and establish what is important to you. Because like you said, what is important to you might not necessarily be what is important to me. So it's very, very important, number one, when you're putting down your goal, to prioritize them, right? Start with what is most important to what is least important. And when you're going to reflect every 3 months, every quarter, every, you know, beginning of your 3 month year, you look at the most important things versus the least important things and the action plans. Again, because remember, goals have action plans, and the action plans that you have in place. And when you, and then when you sit now and look at the rest of the remainder of the year, then you know what is still missing, and that is what you prioritize. So, yeah, I think it's very important to be in tune with what is important to you, because what is important is not necessarily urgent.
0: Right. That is an important point that you're making. Really just being in tune with oneself. And that takes quite some time to develop, but no better time than now if you haven't started doing the work. Another difficult conversation to have with oneself is the conversation about money, Kao. I mean, that is always just such a tough one, because you've literally got to sit there and face your own music when it comes to taking charge, you know, of your own finances. And I know that, you know, we've got to exercise some compassion in this, because women are dealing with a lot. You know, you've got children to manage. Some are married. They've got to manage the husbands as well. And there's workplaces. There's all sorts of things to manage. And then there's the finances, you know, the big elephant in the room. What are some of the financial conversations that generally we should be having as women, so that we're not only more financially literate, but just more organized in terms of how we are going to wrap up this year? What is the important stuff that we should be looking at when we talk about money generally?
4: You know, I think the most important thing is to be honest with yourself, right? And to take away shame from struggling. I think a lot of us live a lot beyond our means because we're not honest with ourselves, and we don't want to be honest with those around us because we want to look like we can do more than what we can actually do. And that's how we'll end up in debt, and we'll end up not having enough money for important things. So we need to take away shame from talking about money and talking about, you know, where we are right now with money. Think about a relationship. I think we've taken away shame so much in a relationship that you're able to talk to your friends about the very intimate parts of your relationship, right? And they're able to, they're able to be compassionate with you. You're able to be compassionate with yourself as well. You know, even if it's not an external conversation, you need to be able to see money without the shame connected with not having enough. I'm all about manifesting. I'm all about wanting more. It's also very important to be realistic about where you are, so you're able to plan better, right? And also, you know, there's a saying, yes, so literally staying in your lane, using your own pace when it comes to your finances, because you do not want to get into financial distress because of honesty, dishonesty with yourself and dishonesty with others. So we need to have these conversations about money out loud with ourselves, with our families, with our partners and friends, and being able to exercise no. Exercise no with yourself, exercise no with your family, exercise, say no. No, I can't, no, I can't afford to, no, I don't want to, because money is important for living. So we cannot just be shameful of putting nice boundaries around it.
0: Right. 19 minutes into 9 a.m. in Central African time. Another element of this conversation I'd like us to look at is listening to your body. Okay, that comes with many things, health-wise, but also just as part of intuition. Are you listening? We're listening to everybody else. You're listening to what your boss is telling you what to do. You're listening to what the spouse is telling you what to do. You're listening to your children and what their needs are, but are you listening to self? Let's take a break and continue the conversation after this.
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5: We have Naughty in the building. Naughty the Killer Bee. When you speak of Mutswako, I think Kulichana, I think Double HP.
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7: Oh, okay. 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No si body khasa. Bomponi hakeken waru gore embarasa san challenge. 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So radikede la fella really easy. 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
0: Thank you for joining us. If you've just started listening, this is The Journal with Matshako Mosito until 12 midday in Central African time. My guest, as we unpack our unfiltered space, is Kgaogelo Potwane, a multi-award-winning life coach and wellness facilitator. And we're unpacking what we need to focus on in the last 3 months. These are conversations that we have every single year, but it's always a good reminder to come back and see what's happening. Look in the mirror a little bit. Unpack and fix whatever it is that needs to fix. Although I'm very careful about that, because our lives are not these things that we need to constantly fix. But we also at the same time need to strike that balance, because you cannot be avoidant. You cannot just sit in the sun and say, well, everything is perfect, everything is great, and you haven't actually looked in the mirror and fixed a couple of things. So that's exactly the conversation we're having. We've looked at themes of money, of self-compassion, but are we listening to our bodies is another component of this particular conversation. Kgaogelo, let's talk about that. The body always knows. I've heard many an elder say that since I was teeny tiny. The body always knows, whether it is at a physiological level or just intuitively, your body will always tell you if something is not right. Have we gotten to a point where we're just normalizing certain things, even though the body is saying no?
4: You know, Masako, I think maybe it's the spaces that I'm in. I'm realizing that a lot more people are now being aware, right, of the importance of listening to your body, not just physically, but also spiritually. Mm-hmm. You know, your body will tell you that you're in the wrong crowd or you're in the wrong place, or you need to go, you need to, you know. The thing with not being able to trust your body is a lack of confidence in self, right? So that is deeply rooted in your self-confidence, because you have told yourself so many times by not keeping your word to yourself or not doing the thing that you said you were going to do. You've said to yourself so much that you cannot keep your promises. So you cannot trust yourself. So you don't have a good reputation with yourself. And that's why when your body, when self tells you a message, you're unable to listen to it. You're unable to trust your body to be honest because of the reputation that you've created with yourself. So I think a lot more people are now, you know, being very goal-oriented, very consistent with their goals. And I think because of that, people are now being very in tune with themselves and very in tune with their bodies and learning to trust their bodies, because your body always knows, right? Your body knows before you do. And this is biological, this is scientific, this is neurological, where it has been proven time and time again that your body even knows when you're going to die before you do. It starts literally prepping for death, you know, so your body always knows. So important to really sit down with yourself and know your body and know the signals that your body sends you and know what they need, right? And that requires you spending time with yourself, you keeping the promises that you make to yourself, and you just simply getting to know your body. And that is so important because you also belong to you, so you deserve your own time. Spend time with yourself and your body.
0: Spend time with yourself and your body. And I know that's different for everybody because, I mean, I had a situation not so long ago where I realized actually we're all very different. I mean, for me, it's don't keep it in, you know, let it all out. And sometimes you end up venting in the wrong places, which is not healthy at all. I don't encourage that. But some people feel like they need to contain things and hold it in and keep it in. And another person could feel like, no, that is not healthy to keep it in. That is absolutely detrimental to the physical. But learn yourself, learn, you know, what your body can and can't handle. And I think you'll be fine from there. Take it from there and get advice where you need to. The difficult conversations, Kau, sometimes we wait too long to address things. I don't know what the answer is. I mean, is it healthy to address things as early as possible, or should you wait? Because sometimes we may project certain things onto other people without us realizing it. But I mean, it's a really difficult one, especially when we look at just human dynamics in general, you know, dynamics between husband and wife. You know, when do I bring up that I don't like the fact that you don't wash the dishes or whatever the case is? Or how do I have a conversation with a colleague about certain things? If I'm an employee and I need to address an employer about something, how do I do things respectfully? There is value in conflict resolution, but we don't all understand it the same way. So what are the healthy, simple building blocks to conflict resolution?
4: I think what a lot of people take for granted, right, is how regulated you are in that moment and how regulated the other person is in that moment. Mm-hmm. Right? Because when you are dysregulated because of anger, because of annoyance, because of fear, you tend to not really be as receptive as you would, and you tend to not be able to express your emotions the way you would. So if it's possible to wait. A lot of people say wait a couple of hours, wait 24 hours. If it still bothers you after that, communicate it. If it doesn't, don't really communicate it. What I want to stress, though, is you are also allowed to change your mind, right? Mm-hmm. I know a lot of us allowed people to get away with a lot of things in the past, and we feel really terrible for setting new boundaries. They're like, actually, I really don't like it when you do that. So, you know what? This is me communicating that I don't like it, and I would really love it for you to stop. And if you don't stop, then I think our friendship is going to, you know, have a bit of a problem. Or I think our relationship is going to have a bit of a problem. And the reason for that is we feel like the other person will see us as a person who changes when it suits them. But I want our listeners to know that you are allowed to change your mind. You are allowed to set up new rules for yourself because you're forever evolving, and you're allowed to evolve, and you're allowed to grow, and you're allowed to want certain things and not want certain things anymore. The only thing is, if you did not communicate it, and if you did not communicate it effectively, then you cannot really hold the other person accountable, because it's not a boundary unless it's communicated, right? And it's not a boundary, or it's not a problem unless they did something that they knew would have consequences, you know, after addressing it. So it's really important to understand where you are with the person, to know how much of the discomfort you've communicated, to also really weigh out the weight of your relationship. Is it necessary? Like, for instance, I don't think it's necessary to address stuff with a coworker all the time. If it's something that I can let go, I let go.
0: Right.
4: But in the partner that I'm creating a life with and spending a life with, the small things might be important to communicate as well. So I think communication is really well-rounded, really more bigger than we make it. But it takes really those small considerations to put together effective communication. So just make sure you regulate it. That's just the most important thing. Do not communicate in anger, in fear. Just make sure you regulate it. Check that the other person is regulated as well.
0: Absolutely. Make sure that you're regulated. I love that, so that you can come into the conversation more whole and make sure that the other person is regulated as well. But I mean, that's not your boat to float at the end of the day. But I think what's most important as a takeaway for this conversation is you need to also just decide what you're going to make peace with. You know, you can't fix everything in 3 months, but what is it that you're going to make peace with in the year 2026 before you get into 2027? Khao, it's always a pleasure. Thank you very much and enjoy the rest of your weekend.
4: Thank you so much, Matsako. Thank you for having me, guys. See you next week.
0: See you next week, my dear. See you next week. Thank you very much. Khao Khalopotwane, and a multi-award winning life coach and wellness facilitator. Let's check in with sports. It's 9:30.
3: 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The African perspective.
9: And it's a very good morning from the sports desk. I am Musibudi Rachel Makura with your latest sports news. Hatsawa. So as South Africa build up to their first 2027 Africa Cup of Nations qualify against Guinea at the Orlando Amstel Arena on Saturday, head coach Bizo Mosimane believes they can take care of the threat posed by the West Africans. Now, the Sali Nacional, led by Portuguese coach Pablo Duarte, has been in the country since Monday, with the full contingent only finalized on Wednesday. Duarte has caught up a squad mixed with youth as well as experience, with at least 6 experienced players missing, including their former captain Nabi Keita. However, Mosimane has respected Borussia Dortmund striker Sehu Gurase, who will require a lot of attention on match day.
10: They have a top striker who's playing for Borussia Dortmund, scoring. Okay, he didn't score this week, but he's the top striker and top number 9, big boy. So we have to make sure that we deal with his aerial strength. And he's so smart also as a player. We've got players in Saudi, so I was with the Saudis Saturday. And we speak and find out. Is it Hazem? What is he doing? How is he? So I was with Al-Akhli the whole week, and I asked him, and we talk, you know. And we find information that you need to find. So he said Hazem, the other boy, the center back. The other one is in Poland. The other one is playing in Girona.
9: Now, with injuries to some of the players who went to the FIFA World Cup, Mosimane has selected at least 10 players who were not part of the World Cup in the USA, Canada, as well as Mexico, some of whom, like Luther Singh, as well as Cassius Malula, have not been with Bafana Bafana for quite some time now. He says the process of looking at the players had been well underway long before he was appointed as the head coach, as he had to monitor their progress.
10: I've been checking Luther all the time. Not yesterday and not that, you know. So a lot of guys are doing well, and they need to be given an opportunity. And by the way, I don't want to be sounding smart here. Matuidi was in the World Cup, right? So what am I saying to you? He was already there. The previous coach had him. So

0: Fulham forward, meanwhile, Oscar Bob broke the deadlock after receiving a pass from the captain of Arsenal, Martin Odegaard, before scoring. For the two Denmark goals, they were scored by former Manchester United striker Rasmus Højlund, as well as Mikael Damsgaard. Both scoring there for Denmark, went on though to lose that encounter by 3-2. Africa Netball has acknowledged the confusion surrounding the combined Netball World Cup qualifiers as well as the Africa Cup format, announcing that countries that have already qualified for the World Cup will not be accommodated in the same tournament as teams competing for qualification in future editions. In a statement that was released on Thursday and shared on its social media platforms, the continental governing body explained that the decision to combine the two competitions was initially made, this to address the financial challenges faced by several member countries as well as to improve accessibility to participation. However, Africa Netball has since recognized that the combined format has now proved impractical and also created confusion among participating nations as well as stakeholders. Meanwhile, World Netball also clarified the competition format for the ongoing Netball World Cup in Sydney 2027 qualifiers for Africa, confirming that the top two teams from each pool advance to the semi-final and then the final in accordance with the official competition regulations. So what this essentially means is that the semi-finals that were originally not scheduled will now take place today. South Africa will face off with Uganda, with Malawi, should I say, in the first semi-final. Then Uganda have a date with Namibia. The winners of the semi-final go into the final to be played at the Moi International Sports Center Kasarani in Nairobi tomorrow. And finally, the relaunched World Team Tennis League added some staff power on Thursday. The league announced the addition of two-time Grand Slam winner Coco Gauff as a player, owner of the Florida Flamingos Racquet Club franchise. World Team Tennis was developed back in 1973 with Billie Jean King as the co-founder. It was an idea before its time, with its focus in part on gender equality. Toward the end, men as well as women played on the same team and received the same compensation. The league has now come and gone throughout the years. This year happens to be the 47th edition of the league. And joining Gauff on the Flamingos are Tommy Paul, Leonard Teen, as well as Iva Jovic. The other two teams in the league are the Toronto North, with Gabriela Diallo, Victoria Mboko, Denis Shapovalov, as well as Leila Fernandez, all forming part of that team. It brings the time to 9:36 a.m. Central African Time, and that's a wrap from the Sports Desk, at least for this hour. A reminder, of course, for any sports stories you'd like to share with us, our email address is newsroom@channelafrica.co.za, or call us on the newsroom line +27 11714 4459. I'm back with more sports news in the next hour. For Channel Africa Sport, I am Musibudi Rachel Makura.
1: 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African song.
2: 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We can fly. Where's Khanya from? Ooh, from the beautiful, luscious green hills of KwaZulu-Natal. Mzansi. You can look forward to a sonic journey across the African continent and beyond. And this happens every Saturday and Sunday between midnight and 3 a.m. Central African Time. Every week you can look forward to us finding out about interesting things around festival focus. And then, of course, on Sunday we pay tribute by experiencing live sounds on Legends Live. Thank you. Thank you. Mic drop. Bye. Bye.
3: 22 minutes to go till the top of 10 a.m. We say happy Friday to João Pedro Yabala, who's standing by now with the latest in business news.
1: Business news on Channel Africa. The African perspective.
4: Thank you and a happy Friday to you as well, Matseko. Experts say household and utilities are the largest contributors to South Africa's high inflation. Economist Frank Blackmore has raised concerns over the renewed strain on households after the central bank raised interest rates by 25 basis points to

0: 7.25%. The move follows a rise in annual consumer inflation to 4.4% in August, with the South African Reserve Bank warning that higher fuel prices could add to the inflationary pressures. Blakemore elaborates.
1: In other words, electricity prices, water prices, etc., contributing 1.3 percentage points, and this is followed obviously by transport. Given the war in Iran and the closing of the Strait of Hormuz, we've seen upward pressure on prices of both oil as well as refined products, petrol and diesel, and this is reflected in that sort of inflation coming through from transport costs.
0: Meanwhile, South Africa's Electricity and Energy Minister Hossein Sura Mokhupa is briefing the media in Pretoria on power utility Eskom's governance. This as Mteto Nyati prepares to step down after 3 years as the Power Utilities Board chairperson. His term of office expires next month. Ministerial spokesperson Tsakani Kambani.
2: The minister will be providing updates on Eskom's board leadership, as well as the roadmap for Eskom 2.0, which is the utility's future mandate and its repositioning to ensure long-term stability and success in the sector.
0: Egypt's central bank has kept its interest rates unchanged, saying the decision reflects the bank's assessment of recent and forecast inflation dynamics and the evolving balance of risks surrounding the inflation outlook. The Monetary Policy Committee held the deposit rate at 19% and the lending rate at 20%. The central bank said economic growth slowed to 4.7% in the second quarter of 2026 from 5.0% in the previous quarter. In other news, Brussels has told British Prime Minister Andy Burnham that Britain needs to raise tariffs on Chinese cars and align more closely with EU trade policy to avoid made-in-Europe barriers on key exports. In response to lobbying for equal treatment for British products, the bloc told London its best solution would be to join the EU's customs union. Burnham said this week he would make a case for Britain to be considered a trusted partner under the bloc's proposed made-in-EU rules, warning that UK's exclusion could damage its car industry. Now, moving to financial indicators, one US dollar in Nigeria is trading at 1,000 Naira 323, and in Botswana it's 13 Pula 33. Kenya, the dollar is trading at 128 shilling 47, and in Zambia it's 19 Kwacha 19. Looking at BRICS countries, $1 in Brazil is trading at 5 rel 12, Russia 84 rubles, in India it's a 95 rupees 29, China 61 69, and South Africa $1 is trading at 16 rand 24. $1 is trading at 74 pence to the British pound and 87 to the euro. Looking at commodities, gold is trading at $4,274 and platinum is at $1,749 per ounce, while the price of Brent crude oil is at $105.47 a barrel. That's how we conclude your business news for this hour. If you would like to share any business stories with us, do send us an email to newsroom@channelafrica.co.za or call us on +27 11 714 44 59. For Channel Africa Business, I am João Pedro Diabala.
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0: Thank you very much for staying tuned to Channel Africa on this very happy Friday until 12 midday in Central African time, coming through with the journal.
1: African Diaries with Teach Pratez.
2: Lovelyn Basie is an entrepreneur, found of Leadership with Lovelyn, a coaching and leadership development outfit, and the chief operating officer at Health Guard International.
3: You know, I actually don't work. 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
4: They call it work. They call it work.
5: That's a good kind of work. I like that.
2: You believe to be the youngest black woman leading a multinational direct selling company in Africa. What did that journey from law to the C-suite look like?
5: Law is what I studied, but
6: law can be very stiff.
5: And I'm saying this as a lawyer, I still hold my law licenses. But you know, when you curse over to the side to direct selling,
6: it's sales. People are just excited.
5: They want to party, they want to sell. There's the joy in the conversion. But my legal background really helps me a lot with what I do now, because I'm able to

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0: 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Matapelo Mahape standing by with the latest news.
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2: Thank you, Matako. Your top stories this hour. African Union chief meets Sudan's foreign minister and DRC North Kivu province now at the center of Ebola outbreak. Good morning. The African Union Commissioner Chairperson Mahmoud Ali Youssef met Sudan's Foreign Minister Mohamed Salam Ahmed Ibrahim in New York on the margins of the 81st UN General Assembly. Talks focused on the crisis in Sudan, including efforts to secure a sustainable ceasefire, protect civilians, and ensure safe, unhindered humanitarian access. They also reviewed the AU's Commission's ongoing process to reopen its liaison office in Khartoum to strengthen engagement with Sudanese stakeholders and support an inclusive political process. Youssef reaffirmed the AU's commitment to Sudan's unity, sovereignty and territorial integrity and its support for a Sudanese-led and owned political solution to restore peace and constitutional order. And more than 5 million people have returned to Sudan since the war began, but many are finding their homes destroyed and communities are struggling to recover. The International Organization for Migration, or IOM, warns that humanitarian supplies could run out within days unless new funding is secured. IOM Chief in Sudan, Mohamed Rufat.
3: Needs in Sudan are growing. There is food shortage, health, cholera issues, issues in shelter, issues in protection. More than 30,000 tents have been distributed over the last 6 months only by IOM. Those are new homes, new hopes for families who have fled violence and looking for safety. Our teams, as you can see, have been working nonstop 24/7 to disperse more than 140 trucks, which are going to every place in Sudan where we can access and where there are desperate needs for humanitarian aid and support.
2: And Congo's Ebola outbreak is moving and North Kivu is now at the center of it. The province accounts for about a third of new infections and deaths in what the World Organization says pronounced its geographic redistribution of transmission. In Butembo, a city of 2 million, the 29-bed Kitatumba treatment center was full this week. MSF says cases have risen sharply in the past 2 weeks, with some patients turned away for lack of beds. Elizabeth Mapari reports.
4: Authorities have opened two more centers, bringing Butembo's total to 4, but doctors say many arrived too late to save. The death rate in North Kivu is over 60% compared to the 48% nationally. The DRC has recorded more than 7,800 cases and over 3,700 deaths from the rare Butembuyo strain since May. With no approved vaccine for these species, plus funding cuts, staff shortages and deep mistrust, including machete attacks on burial teams and a health post torched by residents, responders warn the outbreak is not shrinking.
2: And tomorrow is World Contraception Day, which will highlight the need for open conversations about reproductive choice. This as myths and misinformation continue to affect contraceptive decisions. The South African Society of Obstetricians and Gynecologists says women need accurate information about the range of contraceptive options. Professor Leon Snyman explains why an informed choice is crucial.
5: The central message from SASOC to women is that women have a right to contraception. Contraception is safe, it should be accessible to everybody, and it is the one thing available to women that really empowers them to allow them in life to really achieve what they want to achieve and to live out their full potential that is available to them.
2: And reporters from 3 U.S. news outlets are back to the White House. This after President Donald Trump banned them for coverage he deemed to be fake. A federal court ordered the Trump administration to reverse its ban on CNN, Politico, and MS Now. No American TV network aired any live footage of President Trump welcoming his Chinese counterpart Xi Jinping to the White House. Kate Fisher reports from Washington.
6: In response, the major TV networks maintained their suspension of the White House television press pool, which provides video footage for daily presidential events. And that resulted in the unprecedented situation that no American networks carried live footage of the leaders of the world's two leading economies meeting at the White House for a state visit. Now, the media outlets argue that their ban from the White House grounds violates the First Amendment, as well as their Fifth Amendment due process rights. Kate Fisher, SABC News, Washington.
2: A recap of your top story. African Union Chair Mahmoud Ali Youssef met Sudan's foreign minister in New York to discuss a ceasefire, civilian protection and humanitarian access, reaffirming the AU's commitment to Sudan's unity and a Sudanese-led political solution. For any new stories you'd like to share with us, please send an email to newsroom@channelafrica.co.za or call us on +27117144459. For Channel Africa News, I am Matapelo Mahape.
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0: We're 6 minutes into 10 a.m. in Central African time. Welcome to the golden hour of the program here on The Journal as we get into ancestral sounds. Listen, it's been such a wholesome year with this particular feature, really tapping into indigenous instrumentation, themes of ethnomusicology. And today we continue on that particular journey, looking at memory, spirituality and ancestral knowledge coming through with what is known as ukungqokola. Okay, this is a remarkable art of throat and overtone singing. And we've got somebody who is a custodian of this wonderful work coming through in this half hour.

0: 10 minutes into 10 a.m. in Central African time. I love it when this clock is so nice and synchronized. Yemi Alade with True Love coming through.
1: One day, Yossi Shweshwe and or Ankara Patton will be the next African print. Your hairstyle will become a cultural signature. Your slang will be in the dictionary. Because heritage isn't just something we inherit. It's something we contribute to. The song being written today. The recipe passed down tonight. The slang invented tomorrow. The dance going viral next week. Our heritage isn't just behind us. It's happening right now. Celebrating Africa's heritage on Channel Africa, the African perspective. Ancestral sounds on the channel.

0: Well, 12 minutes into 10 a.m. in Central African time. If you're wondering what on earth is that wonderful ethereal sound, is that a human being? Indeed it is. So what if an ancient musical tradition could carry not only the sound, but the memory, the spirituality, and ancestral knowledge? Well, today we're exploring ungqokola, the remarkable African art of throat and overtone singing, is what you actually got to experience with the cultural preserver and singer who joins me on the line, and custodian Isanusi, who is dedicated to keeping this endangered tradition alive for this new generation. So here we are really paying attention to ungqokola from here in Southern Africa and getting to know more about it. Isanusi are joining me on the line. Isanusi, thank you very much for the time. Wonderful to have you on the program.
1: Oh, it is an honor. It is an honor to be hosted.
0: You know, I mean, first of all, I wanted to just listen to that couple of seconds, ungqokola, and get a sense of how it makes me feel. And you almost feel, I mean, if you really connect it, you do feel a current moving through you, moving from your toes, depending on where you are. I mean, I felt it from my head going right down to my toes. But perhaps if you are earthing or you're barefoot, you would possibly feel it from the toes going right up, but there is a current that definitely moves through one's body. Perhaps explain it to us. I didn't say a lot. All I said was it's a remarkable art of throat and overtone singing. But what exactly is ungqokola? And I know it's difficult to translate some of these our ways of being into English, but I'd like for you to try.
1: So ungqokola is basically when one body produces two tones at the same time, simultaneously. So there's this core, we call it the core, and it's the deep tone that you hear, and it's probably the one that creates this electrifying shock that just travels throughout the body because it's so rough and it's echoed by the chest cavity when one sings, right? And then the second one is the higher pitched tone. It's more like a whistle, and it just guides the electric current that you may feel. It guides it throughout the whole body, and yeah, that's basically what it is. It's a polyphonic encounter or a polyphonic experience. Yeah.
0: It is polyphonic. I wanted to use that word, but I wasn't sure because, you know, out of respect and for the sacredness of this uniqueness or unique way of expression using the first instrument, I didn't want to say that. But thank you for that. Thank you for that explanation. Yeah. As I understand it, your connection to this tradition began when you were still very little. And I understand it came through a dream. Take us through that experience and what actually happened in childhood that ended up growing into something that you now pour into others and share with the world.
1: So as a child, I started in with my divination, which is the calling, the ancestral calling. And so there were a lot of dreams coming through. But then what was interesting is at the beginning of these dreams, I would have this experience as if I was wearing headphones and I was listening to people sing in this manner. And then the dreams would start and the visions and stuff like that. But then the dream would end in the same way. It would feel like I was wearing headphones. I was not seeing anyone, no man, no woman. It was just these deep undertone and overtone ways of singing. And so that happened throughout my childhood, and it got to a point where I started telling my family about this. I was like, hey guys, so there's this scary but beautiful and it's sensual and it's so spiritual. There's this singing technique that happens. And then they were like, no, demonstrate for us. And then I started singing like that. And then they ultimately knew that it was something from the ancestors. It was a memory, an ancestral memory from that generation, you know.
0: Yeah.
1: And so, yeah.
0: And how far back can we trace the tradition? I would imagine because it really just requires a deep sense of self and knowing. And of course, with out of respect for the black geographies, it is sacred to a certain part of Southern Africa. But let's talk about how far back we can trace ukungqokola. If you've got that history with you, we'd love to know how far back has this been practiced?
1: So, from the academic documentary done by David Dahi in the 1979 to 1985, there's actually recordings of people from the Ngqoko village that have popularized the style and technique of singing. And so they have these songs that they sang, which is Nondele Khaya, for example. And then they were explaining in these recordings that these songs were coined in the 80s, tracing back to the 70s. And so you can really imagine how old this technique is and how sacred it is, you know. So yeah, that is how far I can go.
0: Right. And when you look at this practice today, I mean, you are just carrying this wonderful memory with you, as part of, the people of your bloodline as well. What does the practice actually hold for you from a spiritual and cultural perspective? Because it sounds to me like this isn't singing necessarily. It's more like a source of inquiry, like a prayer, a reach out to divinity, if you will.
1: I love that you mentioned that. So there are two different types of ukungqokola. There's ukungqokola oqhelekileyo and there's ukungqokola ngomqangi, right? So
0: Got you.
1: the ngqokoling that I put out in the internet is the ngqokola oqhelekileyo, because that one was used by women for putting their babies to sleep, for entertainment, and just for expressing things that women could not express at the time, such as when a bride is taken from her home and she longs for that home that she's been taken from. So she couldn't specifically say those things, so she would soothe herself with these melodies and these throat singing. So that's the ordinary one. And then there's the Mokolo Ngomqangi, which is used by diviners, you know, and it's very sacred. And I do not want to put it out there because it serves as a great individual and personal tribute, because it calls the ancestors. It's actually a way for communicating with them. You know, I've experienced my ancestors actually telling me that they don't hear me when I use normal words. They want me to speak to them in Mqokolo. So it does have a lot of spiritual inclination to it, because it just does it infuses nature and it infuses the caves. I mean, there's a whistle that the caves make when there's a lot of wind, and it is mimicked by umqokolo and umqokolo ngomqangi. And so it's a very cultural and very nature inclined practice, you know.
0: This is really fascinating, really amazing. Cultural preserver, singer, and custodian Isanusi coming through, and he's really giving us insights and sharing some mastery around ukungqokola. And he's just taught us that there's different types of ukungqokola oqhelekileyo, if I'm saying it correctly. That's the practice that he has put out and shared with the internet widely. In fact, Isanusi are on TikTok. If you'd like to follow them, they're on TikTok, Isanusi, exactly as you say it, Asanusi. If you'd like to tap in and really understand this work and see all the clippings and the art that comes with it, which in fact is exactly what we're going to discuss after the break.
2: 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Godfrey Chalabi, who's Senior Assistant Commissioner of Public Police and Public Relations Officer for the Zambia Police Service. Can you give us more detail about the arrest of the six individuals?
3: There is a place called Angombe Compound. It's a few kilometers from the CBD of Lusaka. Members of the public saw this vehicle that was being driven suspiciously. So acting on intelligence, they alerted the police and we moved in and intercepted this vehicle. Immediately, police conducted a search on that vehicle. We recovered offensive weapons, included 22 rounds of ammunition for a shotgun, 9 machetes, as well as a stick that was found on those vehicles. Of course, it's an offense here in Zambia if one is found in possession of an offensive weapon. A machete, a knife, by law here, it's classified as an offensive weapon.
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0: There really are no limits to how far and how deep we can take the work of the first instrument, that being the voice. The human voice is one of the most divine forms of creation and expression when we look at us in human form here on earth. And what you've just heard, just in case you've just started listening, is Ukunqokola Oqhelekileyo, as of course produced in this particular clip by iSanusi. They are coming through on the show as a cultural preserver, singer and custodian of this wonderful tradition from here in Southern Africa. But also, what's so beautiful is to note the name iSanusi. iSanusi traditionally refers to a diviner or traditional spiritual practitioner, historically associated with someone who actually believes they have a particular spiritual or clairvoyant ability. Right. And this definitely explains the work that iSanusi is doing in the modern age, and really making sure that they preserve this work, but that they also share it with you and I in this time. I think it's just absolutely beautiful. iSanusi, I've just been on your your TikTok page, and I see it is such a beautiful, safe, you know, and I say safe, you know, I just use it loosely, but it's so beautiful and so peaceful, just going on your page. But I am seeing a lot of art, a lot of Xhosa, you know, drawings, etc., and so much beading and that sort of thing. I'd like to get a sense of the connection between Ukunqokola and you know, art and beading and that entire sort of ancestral system and way of being and creating and understanding the world. How are all those themes connected?
1: So in the Xhosa space and in the Xhosa atmosphere, Xhosa people are really creative people. I no doubt about it. I mean, even if you go to Umcimbi or like around December time, you'd find Xhosa people weaving a song out of a coincidence that just happened like 5 seconds ago. Mm-hmm. We are that creative. And so music is a very big part in our culture and art as well. We can trace it back to the sand people. The sand people used to dance around the fire. They used to paint on rocks. You know, it's a very free and creative environment, and it's a very creative people, you know. Mm-hmm. We are very connected through music and through art, because it's a very like broad thing, and it's so beautiful to be able to communicate such spiritual things through art and through drawing and through photos and photographies.
0: Hmm. That is beautiful. That is beautiful to note. And what a way to live, you know, to just be a free spirit and to be able to be expressive is a beautiful thing. And it makes me so sad when people find that foreign, when people find expression and, you know, these types of things foreign. I think it's really sad, especially if they're African. But let's talk about... I mean, can anyone learn this? I'm fascinated by that, because you've shared the sacredness of your own journey and how this came to you. You know, I mean, you were literally birthed into this as a child. But can anyone learn Ukunqokola, regardless of whether they come from a family of diviners or not?
1: Yes. If you do put in the practice and the effort, you can get to a point where you can Ukunqokola. It is interesting to note that there are different types of Ukunqokola, and Ukunqokola has been dispersed throughout the world, you know. There's also Tuvan Tuvan throat singing, Mongolian throat singing. It's such a universal thing, and you know, it just makes you question the importance of Ogmaguala, because back then people did not have a communication system where they could tell Mongolians that, oh, we're throat singing now, you guys should learn this too. So it's a very independent discovery from all these cultures, and it just sounds the same sometimes. But you can learn, and foreigners and people that have come to like witness it have learned. But it is interesting to note that the Ngoko people, or the Ngoko grandmothers who have been interviewed and were the first to be discovered to throat sing, they feel so much disrespect when men throat sing, or when foreigners throat sing, or when it is displayed as a form of entertainment, because they feel like, as we entertain people with this, we do not put front the cultural significance or the spiritual significance of the practice. And so it just becomes this form of entertainment, and it's just used so loosely, and they feel so disrespected when that occurs.
0: 100%, 100%. Thank you for that. In the context of Africa, we've always looked at things from kind of building kingdoms, whether we're talking about Pokobje or whether we're talking about Amabondo in Xhosa land, or whether we are speaking about, you know, it doesn't matter what cultural tradition, there's always been the divine feminine and divine masculine, you know, to build the kingdom. And as I understand it, umngqokolo or ukungqokola has traditionally been a feminine practice. So let's talk about the masculine contribution to this tradition, if at all.
1: So men have their own technique when it comes to ngqokola. So it's a more grungy and more deep, but it's not really ngqokola. It's just there to accompany the woman when they ngqokola. It's just there for the amplified bass, and so we can't really term it as ngqokola. And they do this because it's to respect the women. It's to respect the fact that men cannot and will not step into this conserved space. Because if you know, women used to have this community resilience where they would just sit around and ngqokola, because it was a safe space for them to share the common pain. We shall remember that Africa was once a very patriarchal space for like women who have been married, and you know, all of those things. So it became a space where women could just experience each other and experience their femininity. And so it was disrespectful for a man to actually practice.
0: That makes a lot of sense. Listen, I would love for you to host a circle for feminists to come and learn ukungqokola, because I think that
1: That
0: is
1: would
0: the
1: be
0: therapy. That
1: amazing.
0: is the therapy.
1: Exactly,
0: That is the therapy. You are
1: That would be
0: wonderful. You are wonderful. Thank you so much. It
1: Thank you so
0: it's
1: much.
0: always just so interesting to learn what is possible with the first instrument, and what has been passed down and what is being preserved by wonderful custodians and cultural doyens like yourself. Isanusi, I want to thank you. I want to thank you and those that walk with you. Thank you very, very much for this.
1: Tamago.
0: Tamako.
1: Tamago.
0: Thank you very much. Isanusi coming through, and they are practicing umngqokolo and really sharing it with you. So make sure that you follow Isanusi on Instagram if you would like to find out more information about this wonderful tradition, ukungqokola. Absolutely love it. It is 10:32. Let's check in with the latest in sports.
2: 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The African perspective.
3: Mosibudi Rachel Amakura, I'm here with your latest sporting update for this hour. We'll start here. So South African middle distance runner Tshepo Tshide has ended his 2026 athletic season by stepping outside his specialist 1,500 meter event and taking on a new role as a professional pacemaker. So pacemakers are increasingly being used in elite as well as road races, with organizers employing experienced runners to set the tempo and also help lead in contenders' maintain record-breaking pace. The 21-year-old Chite recently secured a high-profile assignment as one of the pacemakers in the men's 5,000-meter event at the World Athletics Ultimate Championships in Budapest, where Norway's Jakob Engebretsen claimed victory just about 2 weeks ago. Now, the South African's emergence as a pacemaker is notable in a role traditionally dominated by runners from East Africa, particularly in Ethiopia as well as Sudan. Let's move on to football news now. Sudan were crowned SACAFA Under-20 champions for a first time, defeating the defending champions Tanzania 4-3 on penalties following a dramatic 1-1 draw in Thursday's final at the Uhuru Stadium in the city of Dar es Salaam. Now, the Sudanese youngsters held their nerve in the penalty shootout after Tanzania had forced a late equaliser in extra time, denying the team a second successive regional title. Now, both the teams had already secured qualification to the Total Energies CAF Under-20.

0: Tshwane Bafana national men's football team has selected at least 10 players who were not at the FIFA World Cup in the USA, Canada, as well as Mexico, some of whom, like Luther Singh, as well as Cassius Malula, had not been with the Bafana Bafana team for quite some time. Bafana Bafana will face Guinea in an AFCON qualifier. That's tomorrow, Saturday, at the Orlando Amstel Arena in the south of Johannesburg. He says the process of looking at the players had been well underway long before he was appointed, as he had to monitor the progress of the players.
1: I've been checking Luther all the time, not yesterday and not that. You know, so a lot of guys are doing well, and they need to be given an opportunity. And by the way, I don't want to be sounding smart here. Matuidi was in the World Cup, right? So what am I saying to you? He was already there. The previous coach had him. So I think we should give credit to the previous coach for having him in the team. Yeah, that's it. So thanks to the boy who played a cup final on Saturday. And I think it was a decent performance to show that he's a decent player. And
0: Further field now, Argentina coach Lionel Scaloni has said that he pushed very hard to ensure Lionel Messi would return to the national team for a farewell match soon, this after announcing his retirement because he was not sure he would be in charge to orchestrate it later. Messi announced his retirement before international football in August, just over a month after Argentina were beaten 1-0 by Spain at the FIFA World Cup final on the 19th of July. However, the former Barcelona, as well as Paris Saint-Germain forward, was called up weeks later by Scaloni to make a final appearance in a home-friendly match against Benin in Buenos Aires at the Monumental Stadium. That's coming up on the 6th of October, of course, part of this international FIFA window. And finally, in some tennis news, Carlos Alcaraz has had enough of pulling all-nighters at Grand Slam events, urging organizers to finish play by 11 p.m. This after the U.S. Open title defense came to an end in a grilling 3:33 a.m. local time out in the USA earlier on this month. Ben Shelton beat Alcaraz in the quarterfinals of the U.S. Open. It was in the latest ever finish at a final Grand Slam tournament of the year. Now, prior to that, three matches ended at 2 a.m. local time. That was during the tournament's opening week, while two more ran well beyond midnight. And Venus Williams was involved in the latest starting a clash that began at 12:13 a.m. local time. Now, the United States Tennis Association, which organizes the U.S. Open, said it will evaluate the scheduling options in the future. Other Grand Slams have taken also action to curb late finishes, with Wimbledon halting play under at 11 p.m. local time. That's the curfew, by the way, when it comes to the Wimbledon tournament, while the French Open tournament has also limited night sessions to one match per day when it comes to a match being played during the night session. And that's a wrap from the Sports Desk at the Sawa. It is 10:38 a.m. Central African time. I'm back with the final sports update for the morning in the next hour. Before I do go, let me tell you this. For any sports stories you'd like to share with us, our email address is newsroom@channelafrica.co.za. Alternatively, call us on the newsroom line. That is +27 11714 4459. 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
6: We're 20 minutes away from 11 a.m. in Central African time. João Pedro now standing by with the latest in business news.

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1: Thank you once again, Matseko. South Africa's Electricity and Energy Minister, José Nsoura-Mokgupa, says Eskom has recently struggled to fulfill its mandate of providing reliable, accessible and affordable electricity to all South Africans. Ramakhupa was briefing the media today in the nation's capital, Pretoria, on the governance of the state power utility. The minister acknowledged the critical work Eskom has done over the years, but also highlighted the economic impact that load shedding has had on the country.
2: So there's been 103 years of solid performance by Eskom. Of course, in the recent past, that performance has been a checkered one, in that Eskom has been unable to fully fulfill its mandate, that of providing reliable, accessible, available and affordable electricity. We have had significant moments of load shedding, which load shedding has had the impact of dampening economic growth and being a structural constraint to the South African economy.
1: Experts say household and utilities are the largest contributors to South Africa's high inflation. Economist Frank Blackmore has raised concerns over the renewed strain on households after the central bank raised interest rates by 25 basis points to 7.25%. The move follows a rise in annual consumer inflation to 4.4% in August, with the South African Reserve Bank warning that higher fuel prices could add to inflationary pressures. Blackmore elaborates.
3: In other words, electricity prices, water prices, etc., contributing 1.3 percentage points, and this is followed obviously by transport. Given the war in Iran and the closing of the Strait of Hormuz, we've seen upward pressure on prices of both oil as well as refined products, petrol and diesel, and this is reflected in that sort of inflation coming through from transport costs.
1: Egypt's central bank has kept its interest rates unchanged, saying the decision reflects the bank's assessment of recent forecast inflation dynamics and the evolving balance of risks surrounding the inflation outlook. The Monetary Policy Committee held the deposit rate at 19% and the lending rate at 20%. The central bank said economic growth slowed to 4.7% in the second quarter of 2026 from 5.0% in the previous quarter. In other news, Brussels has told British Prime Minister Andy Burnham that Britain needs to raise tariffs on Chinese cars and align more closely with EU trade policy to avoid made-in-Europe barriers on key exports. In response to lobbying for equal treatment for British products, the bloc told London its best solution would be to join the EU's customs union. Burnham said this week he would make the case for Britain to be considered a trusted partner under the bloc's proposed made-in-EU rules, warning that UK's exclusion could damage its car industry. And now we move on to financial indicators. One US dollar in Nigeria is trading at 1,325 Naira. In Botswana, it's 13 Pula 33. Kenya, the dollar is trading at 128 shilling 47. And in Zambia, it's a 19 Kwacha 19. Looking at BRICS countries, $1 in Brazil is trading at 5 rel 17, Russia 84 rubles 92, and in India it's 95 rupees 88. China 6 yuan 71, and South Africa $1 is trading at 16 rand 40. $1 is trading at 74 pence to the British pound and 87 to the euro. Looking at commodities, gold is trading at $4,274 and platinum is at $1,749 per ounce, while the price of Brent crude oil is at $105.47 a barrel. That's how we conclude your business news for this hour. For any stories you'd like to share with us, please send us an email to newsroom@channelafrica.co.za or call us on +27 11 714 4459. For Channel Africa Business, I am João Pedro Guiabala.
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1: Thank you very much for staying with us here on Channel Africa as we stream audiovisually on our Facebook page as well as on SABC Plus. 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
6: Thank you, Matako. Your top stories this hour. African Union chief meets Sudan's foreign minister and DRC in North Kivu province and now at the center of Ebola outbreak. Good morning. African Union Commission Chairperson Mahmoud Ali Youssef met Sudan's Foreign Minister Mohedin Salmel Mohamed Ibrahim in New York on the margins of the 81st UN General Assembly. Talks are focused on the crisis in Sudan, including efforts to secure a sustainable ceasefire, protect the civilians, and ensure safe, unhindered humanitarian access. They also reviewed the AU Commission's ongoing process to reopen its liaison office in Khartoum to strengthen engagement with Sudanese stakeholders and support an inclusive political process. Youssef reaffirmed the AU's commitment to Sudan's unity, sovereignty and territorial integrity and its support for a Sudanese-led and owned political solution to restore peace and constitutional order. And more than 5 million people have returned to Sudan since the war began, but many are finding their homes destroyed and communities are struggling to recover. The International Organization for Migration, or IOM, warns that humanitarian supplies could run out within days unless new funding is secured. IOM Chief in Sudan, Mohamed Rufat.
7: Needs in Sudan are growing. There is food shortage, health, cholera issues. Issues in shelter, issues in protection. More than 30,000 tents have been distributed over the last 6 months only by IOM. Those are new homes, new hopes for families who have fled violence and looking for safety. Our teams, as you can see, have been working nonstop 24/7 to disperse more than 140 trucks, which are going to every place in Sudan where we can access and where there are desperate needs for humanitarian aid and support.
6: And Congo's Ebola outbreak is moving and North Kivu is now the center of it. The province accounts for about a third of new infections and deaths in what the World Organization pronounced geographic redistribution of transmission. In Budembo, a city of 2 million, the 29-bed Kitatumba treatment center was full last week. MSF says cases have risen sharply in the last 2 weeks, with some patients returned home turned away for lack of beds. Elizabeth Mapari reports.
8: Authorities have opened two more centers, bringing Budembo's total to 4, but doctors say many arrived too late to save The death rate in North Kivu is over 60% compared to the 48% nationally. The DRC has recorded more than 7,800 cases and over 3,700 deaths from the Rebutimbuyo strain since May. With no approved vaccine for these species, plus funding cuts, staff shortages and deep mistrust, including machete attacks on burial teams and a health post torched by residents, responders warn the outbreak is not shrinking.
6: And tomorrow is World Contraception Day, which will highlight the need for open conversation about reproductive choice. This as myths and misinformation continue to affect contraceptive decisions. The South African Society of Obstetricians and Gynecologists says women need accurate information about the range of contraceptive options. Professor Leon Snyman explains how an informed choice is crucial.
9: The central message from SASOC to women is that women have a right to contraception. Contraception is safe, it should be accessible to everybody, and it is the one thing available to women that really empowers them to allow them in life to really achieve what they want to achieve and to live out their full potential that is available to them.
6: And reporters from three U.S. news outlets are back to the White House this after President Donald Trump banned them for coverage he deemed to be fake. A federal court ordered the Trump administration to reverse its ban on CNN, Politico, and MS Now. No American TV network aired any live footage of President Trump welcoming his Chinese counterpart Xi Jinping to the White House. Kate Fisher reports from Washington.
10: In response, the major TV networks maintained their suspension of the White House television press pool, which provides video footage for daily presidential events. And that resulted in the unprecedented situation that no American networks carried live footage of the leaders of the world's two leading economies meeting at the White House for a state visit. Now, the media outlets argue that their ban from the White House grounds violates the First Amendment, as well as their Fifth Amendment due process rights. Kate Fisher, SABC News, Washington.
6: A recap of a top story. African Union Chair Mahmoud Ali Youssef met Sudan's foreign minister in New York to discuss a ceasefire, civilian protection and humanitarian access, reaffirming the AU's commitment to Sudan's unity and a Sudanese-led political solution. For any new stories you'd like to share with us, please send an email to newsroom@channelafrica.co.za or call us on +27 11 714 4459. For Channel African News, I am Matapela Mahape.
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1: 6 minutes into 11 a.m. in Central African time. Thank you very much for tuning in this last hour of the Journal for a Friday. And we're going to be talking all things jazz. Spaces that are being created in the city of Johannesburg here in South Africa to make jazz more accessible and to create space and circles where people can meet people who are like-minded, who like this culture of music and books, etc., to meet in one place. And one of those spaces is known as Lit Culture Books, and we're going to talk to them in a moment.

0: We're 10 minutes into 11 a.m. in Central African time. 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
0: Thank you for staying with us at 11:11 in Central African time. A happy Friday to you. If you've just started listening, it is a pleasure to have you on. This weekend, as you and I speak, Johannesburg North is going to become a major meeting point for jazz lovers, okay? Where we look at the fact that the Standard Bank Joy of Jazz is coming together and it's bringing some of the continent's most established artists to this particular city. But behind the big stages are the smaller spaces, you know, where African creative culture is often born and bred and often buttered in many ways. Okay, independent galleries, clubs, rehearsal rooms, community venues, cultural hubs, and artist-run spaces is what we're talking about. These are the places where artists experience a lot of collaborative work and experiment with a lot of instrumentation and jam sessions, etc. So they come through, and this is where, you know, the audiences come in and really experience the authentic music in its purest form, if you will, and development of ideas comes through in these particular spaces. So let's talk about it, okay? I'm going to keep quiet now so that the guest can speak. So today we're basically going to be unpacking the role of these alternative spaces and the role that they play in being able to keep African culture and creative spaces and experimental spaces alive. Ludwig Azindlanzi is joining me on the line, and Ludwig Azi is a business partner at Lit Culture Books. Ludwig Azi, thank you very much for your time. Welcome to the program.
8: Thank you so much, Matsako. That is a beautiful conversation, by the way, I have to say, and particularly because the big days, it's a very big weekend in Johannesburg right today.
0: Listen, the big days. I haven't heard that term in forever. Thank you very much. I appreciate that so much. Lit Culture Books. I mean, we'll talk about, you know, you conceptualizing this with your business partners. But perhaps you can start by helping us understand the culture. Help us understand and unpack the space of alternative creative spaces. I mean, I did say a little bit about what they mean to do, but I'd like to hear, as somebody who's actually doing the work, what exactly are we talking about?
8: I actually love how you've contextualized it, because it's spot on. I usually like to think about it as just trying to imagine the arts and the art scene and its lifeline. Right. So you have your big moments, and we are so privileged in that we are fresh from Contra Joburg. We are fresh from the art fair. The Scorpion Kings did a thing just a week ago. We are now looking at the Standard Bank Joy of Jazz. And there's so many other vibrant things that have been happening. Big, big moments that are important for our culture. But then against that backdrop, you often have to ask yourself, what else is happening around the city when those dates are not happening, or those big moments are not happening? I think about these so-called alternative spaces as the lifeline that sustains this ecosystem, right? And I think what I've started to notice as well is that they really help encourage the artist as well to find space for expression, because the arts are tricky in that there's often this, I almost want to say, push and pull thing going on between what I can afford to do and what I need to do. Because just like an athlete, you need to constantly be exercising that muscle. You need to constantly be active and be on the track. Now, if we're saying an artist is going to sit and wait for the 25th and 26th of September, annually, what is happening in between? But this is also really transformed into spaces where community can really gather. This is where these are spaces where ideas are nurtured. I'd like to use the idea of the Center for the Less Good Idea, for example, Arts on Main. They encourage artists to come together and think through the process of making, right? There's so many spaces that are alive, that keep the city alive. And it's so important for the livelihood of artists as well. And I haven't even spoken about the producers and the curators of these programs, but just from the gaze of the artist to know that this is an industry that's actually operational. And this is a space where I can knock on doors that are open. Nikki's Jazz space, for example, where Nikki can open a space for artists to come rehearse and explore and find expression, even if you're a newcomer in the space. So these alternative spaces, and we say alternative on purpose because we're trying to paint a very clear picture of how people who both understand that the cultural scene and newcomers in the space can sort of contextualize what's happening and navigate the spaces. And so obviously those do come with particular dynamics that kind of dictate what you can do in that space and how often you're able to do any sort of programming, you know. So it's a beautiful conversation to have because there's a lot of things that are mushrooming. There's a lot of realities that are coming to the fore and also conversations that are happening between the artist and the producer and the owners of the space to say, how can we continue to keep the space alive?
0: That is a very wholesome way to look at it. And how you're painting the picture about how these alternative spaces, you know, or these smaller, more informal circles are actually not only keeping, you know, the space alive for the artist, but everybody that's involved in music and the culture of music is so important. So thank you for that context. 17 minutes into 11 a.m. in Central African time, we continue the conversation. I'd like to get a sense of, there's something to be said about artists and these independent spaces and what actually happens there outside of the major, you know, festival stages. What are you hearing from the artists themselves about how they experience, you know, alternative spaces and circles such as the one that you run?
8: It's different expressions, and also it depends on the season. Right. Artists are also going through seasons. I'm not going to speak from the point of view of an artist, but particularly through our interactions at Lit Culture when we've been able to engage.
0: Sure.
8: You know, there are events that come up because they're necessary. There is no negotiation. We cannot negotiate. The cost is far too high. We have to pursue particular projects because the culture calls for it. And I know we use the term the culture loosely these days, and it's almost like we are reducing what it's supposed to mean. But some of us still hold dear just the idea of gathering in thought and as a community and coming together. Mm-hmm. There's something to be said, like you have already mentioned, about how that is also so precious to the artist. I mean, there's different experiences. Sometimes it happens under circumstances that are not ideal, but I want to make an example of a young group of musicians and a poet who came together, Mokete wa Bahlanga, and it might have been around July when we had Mokete wa Bahlanga opening for Modise Sekgote, who was doing a beautiful rendition and offering as part of his expression and stepping into a new journey in the artistic process. You know, something like that where it's so monumental, it becomes, I really want to commend artists who've been able to decenter themselves and really look at the cause. What has become really important and that I appreciate the most about the artist and their thinking and their framing is the idea of thinking with other artists, being in dialogue with other artists, being in dialogue with thinkers who have proposed ideas, challenging some notions as well to say, I don't quite agree with what you have written on here, but let's engage, and this is my response. So you will find a visual artist responding or a sonic artist responding to a visual artist and having that dialogue. It's quite interesting to see how we're evolving, even in the way we try to imagine music and musicality and artistic expression. So even the audience actually has become so involved in the process, because you will notice just from the setup alone. I remember having a conversation with Maxwell Baloyi, and he was going to offer his solo piano experience at Lit Culture. And one of the conversations he had was like, we're trying to decolonize this idea of performance where the audience is sort of just a bystander, but we're creating the circle. We are all exchanging energy. And I think those are ideas that are birthed in intimate spaces. You get to try out things and say, okay, maybe that doesn't quite work. But then also, if you're given freedom to be and those ideas to come alive, it's such a beautiful thing to see when you start seeing it on the bigger stages that, okay, this person knows that he has a community, or they have built a community that's going to follow them onto these different platforms. But then also, they're so knowledgeable and so in tune with the work itself that they're not just bystanders. They also know how to consume the music itself, the literature itself, and then try to create that connection with the life that they do as well.
0: Very amazing work that's been done in the independent spaces. I want to say that curate jazz music and really think not only about the musician, but the experience of those that come into the circle to consume the music as well. We're 21 minutes into 11 a.m. We continue conversations with Ludwig Azi after this.
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0: 23 minutes into 11 a.m. in Central African time. Thank you very much for tuning in to the Journal as we continue to unpack a very interesting conversation on our cultural spotlight, spotlighting the work of Lit Culture books and other alternative spaces for music to thrive. So these are spaces where creativity is essentially born and preserved, if you think about it. Independent galleries, clubs, rehearsal rooms, community venues. We could go on about the importance of these spaces. And Ludwig, as I said, in fact, in the last segment, just as we wrapped up that first segment, around how these spaces also form part of building a community for the artists themselves, so that when they do go out and do these wonderful things on the major festival stages, they've got a community to take with them. So essentially, these spaces, the independent spaces, are necessary, because a lot of what happens there doesn't necessarily happen or translate on the major stages. So they are doing such incredible work through Lit Culture Books. Let's talk about Lit Culture Books, Ludwig Azi, when it was established and what actually happens there.
8: Right. So Lit Culture, oh man, we've done some beautiful things with that space. So it started off as a bookshop in Mawanuing, and then we moved to Brixton on 29 Chiswick. A lot of the people who have had the pleasure of joining us in a couple of events that we've had poetry readings, book launches, live performances by jazz artists. We've had the Dauji Trio, Maxwell Baloyi. We've had dialogue, heated dialogue, and some really radical expressions of the arts and just also being able to gather. And one of the things that really stood out from, I think, past two events that we had was the importance of Black joy. And I think that is something that I hold so dear. And it just sort of stuck with me that Black joy extends beyond just being able to have that catch up with a friend over a few drinks, but it validates us in our existence. And what we seek to do with Lit Culture is to really integrate literary moments into our everyday life. And we bridge the gap between, and I really want to simplify it in this way to say that people often imagine books existing in a specific space, but what we've tried to do is right, bring them right into your life and see how they're so intertwined. They are a big part of the life that you're living. So we collaborate with people who think and challenge some notions, societal notions, through these interventions. And also, knowledge production is such a precious thing, you know, especially in a country that is, I almost want to say, bombarded with consumerism. We need to also try challenge that kind of thinking to say, yes, there is this culture of consumerism, but you are also an individual and you have agency over your life. So read up about the things that interest you. So literature is such a rich thing to explore. It births so many ideas, it births so many spaces as well. And I think once we start seeing books around those spaces, it sort of lands. You immediately imagine, oh, so it's a no-brainer for me to go to the Joburg Theater on date night and see books there and be able to buy books there. And if I'm at a conference at a university, it's a no-brainer that if they're talking about sociology and how it affects living in 2026, I see people who have been writing about this work, our people who are talking about our experiences. We're giving them room for expression, but we're also learning as well, because it's such a beautiful thing to be in community, and that exchange on its own validates the ideas that we have. And I think it gives you courage to try out new things as well. And that's why there's no pressure when you come to Lit Culture. Like, okay, I have this very unorthodox idea and I don't know if anybody's going to want to really buy into it. Mm. Like, come through it. Let's see if we can create anything out of it.
0: Wow, I love that. You know, anybody who carries any kind of artistic spirit, whether you are a musician or you are a writer of books or whatever the case, you become very precious about your ideas. So you want them to have a soft landing wherever you go, you know, where they, even if people don't necessarily agree with it, but they would be willing to hear them and experience them, you know, with the hopefully the same level of heart and soul that you sort of conceptualize these ideas with. But I'd like us to talk about the elephant in the room before you go, Ludwegazi. I mean, many of the spaces, you know, that run independently have very limited resources. And I hear you speak about, you know, working with others and building community and collaboration. But what are the biggest challenges that are possibly threatening the survival of these alternative spaces?
8: I think we talk about that elephant so often, I even imagined it has stopped being the elephant in the room.
0: It's there, it's just there now, hey? Yeah.
8: It's so real. There's so many limitations. It's actually very unfortunate. But I think we've also gotten to a point where we have got fatigue. We're so fatigued from having to complain about what's not right and what's not working. Mm. We're seeing this wave of, even in our frustration, trying to overcome. And some of those interventions include knocking on doors to find out, hey, what do you have from your end? Mm. How can you work with me? And this is what I offer. What has been very important for me, just from a brand strategy point of view, and even outside of Lit Culture, I think it's such a beautiful thing to realize how you can, first understand the amount of value that you bring on board. Understand what value you bring, because it allows you to be able to communicate your intention, to communicate how far you want to go. And I think the funding conversation in South Africa is one that is very frustrating in an economy that seems to be, it's got so much potential, but it's just not growing in the trajectory that we would expect it to, at the pace that we expect it to. And I know that there's also the reality that, look, some ideas, maybe it's got nothing to do with funding and resources. Just go back to the drawing board and refine your idea. I think it requires us to be so sober-minded when we engage on questions of resources and funding. But I think collaboration has been able to allow us to stay alive.
0: Yeah.
8: Don't want to lie. For independent spaces, we are feeling it the most because there's so many limitations in terms of how far we can go with the projects that we want to do. We'd love to pay artists so they come through and perform, but that's not something that we can do easily, especially when you look at the caliber of work that they're putting out. They're really putting in the hours and you get quality performances. How do I justify not being able to pay an artist that's going to give me a beautiful show? I have to feed these artists. I have to keep the lights on at the shop. I have to pay rent, and there's all of these overheads and all of these things that are necessary for me to do the fun part of the business, you know. So it's also understanding that you need to quickly move away from the idea of it being a passion project and start thinking about the viability and sustainability of the business model that you've built. And it's a trial and error because we don't have a model that works. We watch The Orbit close down. We watch so many jazz clubs close down. Spaces that we really revered, spaces that we really loved, where culture was alive, but it just wasn't making sense and people's livelihoods were compromised. So that one, we haven't quite found a formula that works. But I think a good starting point is something similar to what the Joy of Jazz and Contra and other festivals have been doing, where they collaborate with independent spaces. But I think also that model needs to be integrated, where it's not just bringing in ideas and taking in and taking from me, but also channel in some funds, channel funds in to say, pay the artist, you can curate, and let's see if that model has room to grow. I think that's where we really need to start focusing and seeing how we can panel beat that one to become something more sustainable.
0: I 100% agree with you. We cannot neglect or emphasize enough the power of collaboration and knocking on doors, because that is where we are right now. But here's a challenge. Whether you are a Joburger or whether you are a foreigner looking to experience the city, I encourage you to go on Google, type in Lit Culture Books, and all the pages that are relevant will appear there. Firstly, their Instagram page appears there, Lit Culture Books, if you'd like to follow them, their address where they are stationed, if you'd like to collaborate with them, and other pages where they've collaborated and where you'd be able to find the work. Ludwig Gazi, thank you very, very much for this conversation and all the best for the rest of the spring summer season.
8: Thank you so much. Have a great one.
0: Thank you very, very much. Ludwig Azi is one of the business partners at Lit Culture Books. If you want to check it out, 11:33, let's check in with sports.
1: 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On Channel Africa. The African perspective.
10: And it's a very good morning from the sports desk. I am Musibu Di Rachel Makura with your final sporting update for this morning. Let's start here. Sudan were crowned SACAFA under 20 champions for the first time after defeating the host side Tanzania 4-3 on penalties following a dramatic 1-1 draw in Thursday's final at the Uhuru Stadium in the city of Dar es Salaam. Now the Sudanese youngsters held their nerve in the penalty shootout after Tanzania had forced a late equaliser extra time, denying the Tanzanian outfit a second successive regional title. Now, both the teams had already secured qualification for the Total Energies CAF Under 20 Africa Cup of Nations 2027 through their semi-final victories, and there was still considerable pride at stake in the regional final. Tanzania entered the final having won all three of their previous matches without conceding a goal, scoring 9 times in victories over Rwanda, Ethiopia, Ethiopia as well as Burundi. However, they did find it very difficult against Sudan in that final that was contested out at the Uhuru.

0: Leicester's Monumental Stadium on the 6th of October. On to some cricket news now. Matthew Britske struck a superb one-day international second ODI century and shared a 107-run partnership for the sixth wicket with Marco Jansen, who got to 75 runs. And this to help South Africa set Australia's formidable total in the first ODI played at the Kingsmead Stadium in Durban in South Africa's KwaZulu-Natal province on Thursday. Now, the Proteas defeated the Aussie side by 67 runs and lead now at the three-match ODI series 1-0. Jansen speaks about the brilliant 107-run partnership that helped set up the Proteas' winning target on the day.
1: We have batted once or twice together before, so where he pumped me up, he like said a lot of things which like jacked me up. So I think today was just one of those cases where he probably felt like he wasn't going at the pace that he wanted to. And at that stage, he just reached out and, you know, told him that I was going to try my best, and luckily it worked out nicely.
0: Now, both the teams, South Africa as well as Australia, will make their way to Gauteng, the Gauteng province, for the second ODI match that's happening this coming Sunday, also known as the Pink ODI. It is three ODI matches. South Africa lead it 1-0 going into that second match on Sunday. Well, South African middle-distance runner Tshepo Chide has ended his 2026 athletic season by stepping outside his specialist 105,000-meter event and taking on the new role as a professional pacemaker. Now, pacemakers are increasingly being used in elite track as well as road races, with organizers employing experienced runners to set the tempo and also help leading contenders maintain record-breaking pace. The 29-year-old Chide recently secured a high profile assignment as one of the pacemakers in the men's 5,000 event at the World Athletics Ultimate Championships in Budapest, where Norway's Jakob Engebretsen claimed the gold medal in that race. Now, Chita's emergence as a pacemaker is notable in a role traditionally dominated by runners from East Africa, particularly Kenya as well as Ethiopia. And finally, in tennis news, Carlos Alcaraz has had enough of pulling all-nighters at Grand Slam events, urging organizers now to finish play by 11 p.m. local time after his U.S. Open title defense came to an end and a grilling 3:33 a.m. local time finish earlier in the month. Now, Ben Shelton of the USA defeated the Spaniard in the quarterfinals on the U.S. Open and the latest ever finish at this year's final Grand Slam tournament of the season. Now, prior to that, three matches had ended at 2 a.m. local time, during which the tournament's opening week, while at two more ran well beyond midnight, and Venus Williams was also involved in the latest starting clash that began at 12:30 a.m. local time. Now, the USA's Tennis Association, which organizes the U.S. Open, said it will evaluate scheduling options for the future. Other Grand Slam events have also taken action to curb late finishes, with Wimbledon halting play under at 11 p.m. local time, that's the curfew, and the French Open also limiting night sessions to one match. And that concludes your morning sports news right here on Channel Africa. Now, for any sports stories you'd like to share with us, do remember to send us an email to newsroom@channelafrica.co.za. Alternatively, call us on the newsroom line, that is +27 11714 4459. Have a great sporting weekend. For Channel Africa Sport, I am Musibudi Rachel Makura.
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3: 20 minutes to go till the top of midday in Central African time. Before we say goodbye, let's check in with the latest in business news with João Pedro Yabala.
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4: Thank you, Matseko. Nigerian billionaire Aliko Dangote, through the Dangote Group, has partnered with Ethiopian Investment Holdings and the Djibouti government

0: to build a $660 million network of refined petroleum pipelines and storage facilities. The project will include a 120-kilometer pipeline connecting Djibouti's Demagog port to a distribution facility in Dewele, Ethiopia, as well as storage capacity of about 400 million liters. Ethiopian Prime Minister Abiy Ahmed says the pipeline will reduce the time needed to transport fuel from Djibouti's port to Ethiopian capital Addis Ababa from 5 days to one. In South Africa, the National Empowerment Fund and the Unemployment Insurance Fund have joined forces to build a $61 million fund to create at least 30,000 jobs. The two entities say the joint investment is a major intervention for the economy. They say it seeks to expand access to finance, support business sustainability, advance broad-based black economic empowerment objectives, and strengthen development finance collaboration. Nortando Magutulela reports.
1: The NEF and UIF will today launch a massive 1 billion rand fund to unlock 30,000 job opportunities in different sectors. This is part of the UIF Labour Activation Program to address the country's youth unemployment crisis. The launch will take place under the theme Investing in Enterprises, Advancing Employment and Driving Transformation.
0: South Africa's Electricity and Energy Minister Hosien Suramukhupa says Eskom has recently struggled to fulfill its mandate of providing reliable, accessible and affordable electricity to all South Africans. Ramukhupa was briefing the media today in the nation's capital, Pretoria, on the governance of the state power utility. The minister acknowledged the critical work Eskom has done over the years, but also highlighted the economic impact that load shedding has had on the country's economy.
2: So there's been 103 years of solid performance by Eskom, of course, in the recent past. That performance has been a checkered one in that Eskom has been unable to fully fulfill its mandate, that of providing reliable, accessible, available and affordable electricity. We have had significant moments of load shedding, which load shedding has had the impact of dampening economic growth and being a structural constraint to the South African economy.
0: In other news, Tesla has started delivering its electric semi-trucks to their first customers. The announcement was made by company executives at the Tesla factory in Sparks, Nevada, 9 years after CEO Elon Musk first revealed the vehicle. Tesla is expanding from passenger electric vehicles into the commercial trucking market with its new long-haul semi-truck, that is. The first truck eventually rolled off the high-volume production line in April, and volume production was set to start this year. Now moving to financial indicators, one US dollar in Nigeria is trading at 1,325 Naira, in Botswana 13 Pula 33, Kenya the dollar is trading at 128 shilling 47, and in Zambia it's 19 Kwacha 19. Having a look at BRICS countries, $1 in Brazil is trading at 5 Rel 17, Russia 84 Rubles 92, in India it's 95 Rupees 88, China 6 Yuan 71, and in South Africa $1 is trading at 16 Rand 40. $1 is trading at 74 pence to the British pound and 87 to the euro. Looking at commodities, gold is trading at $4,280 and platinum is at $1,751 per ounce, while the price of Brent crude oil is at $106.12 a barrel. That's your business news for now. 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For Channel Africa Business, I am João Pedro Gabala.
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2: All right, so here we are making way for what's to come on Africa Update just after the midday news bulletin. Hello, Lulu, looking gorgeous in green. Happy Friday to you.
3: Happy Friday. Hello. It is Friday.
2: Isn't it?
3: You know, when there's a holiday during the week, it confuses us.
2: But this week felt long.
3: I don't know, it flew by for me.
2: Really?
3: Yeah.
2: Dragged a little too long.
3: All right. Let's look at what's coming up in Africa Update today. Mm-hmm. We're focusing on Congo, with the World Health Organization raising concerns over the shortage of health workers. And we're going to be looking at that particular story, especially with the fact that Ebola cases are on the rise. They are increasing and rapidly. So we're looking at about a 70% increase in recent weeks. And there we will be speaking to World Health Organization Regional Office for Africa executive as Dr. Patrick Autumn, who is a program area manager. And then we focus also on Rwanda, where we'll be focusing on this particular story, with Rwanda and Belgium having formally restored diplomatic relations after an 18-month dispute linked to conflict in the eastern DRC. And we're looking at that, and also the African leaders attending the 81st United Nations General Assembly in New York, calling for an end to the exploitation of the continent's vast natural resources without meaningful beneficiation during their statements on Thursday. It's a very big one. I mean, we saw there's so much that's been happening at the UN General Assembly with the walkout on certain leaders speaking at the podium. Benjamin Netanyahu of Israel, there was a major walkout. And then at some point there were, Israeli sort of a delegate or so on, who was going around ticking the names or writing down the names of, people who had left. So it's a very interesting one that's unfolding in Anga this particular time around. So we'll be focusing on that and a whole lot more on Africa Update today.
2: Well, we're looking forward to it. Isn't it interesting? Now that we have or live in the age of social media, we get to see
3: all these things happening.
2: Yeah, it's just...
3: It's just the walkout, just seeing people all rising literally at the same time and frog marching out of there. There's a lot happening.
2: A good 10 years ago, this would have been absolutely unheard of. But here we are, coming to you with Africa Update just after the midday news bulletin. Have yourself a fabulous rest of the weekend. I'll see you again on Monday bright and early at 9 a.m. Cheers.
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1: It is midday, and this is Africa Update, coming to you live from Johannesburg in South Africa on Channel Africa from an African perspective. I'm Lulu Gabu. A lot coming up in the next hour, but first, let's go to the news.
0: SABC News. The African perspective.
2: Thank you, Lulu. Your top stories this hour. DRC Prime Minister says a peace is only a promise in DRC and it retains a health service that trials a new rapid test for brain tumours. Good morning. DRC Prime Minister Judith Suminwa told the UN General Assembly in New York that peace remains only a promise for millions in eastern Congo, despite diplomatic deals on paper. She accused Rwanda of continuing a war of aggression through its M23 proxy with other groups like the Allied Democratic Forces and the Cooperative for the Development of the Congo, deepening the humanitarian crisis and displacement. Suminwa has warned that surging global demand for cobalt, copper and lithium must not fuel conflict, saying the world cannot build a decarbonized economy with blood-stained minerals. And more than 5 million people have returned to Sudan since the war began, but many are finding their homes destroyed and communities are struggling to recover. The International Organization for Migration warns that humanitarian supplies could run out within days unless new funding is secured. IOM Chief in Sudan, Mohamed Rafat.
3: Needs in Sudan are growing. There is food shortage, health, cholera issues, issues in shelter, issues in protection. More than 30,000 tents have been distributed over the last 6 months only by IOM. Those are new homes, new hopes for families who have fled violence and looking for safety. Our teams, as you can see, have been working nonstop 24/7 to disperse more than 140 trucks, which are going to every place in Sudan where we can access and where there are desperate needs for humanitarian aid and support.
2: And Congo's Ebola outbreak is moving and North Kivu is now at the center of it. The province accounts for about a third of new infections and deaths in what the World Health Organization pronounced a geographic distribution of transmission. In Butembo, a city of 2 million, the 29-bed Katitumba treatment center was full this week. MSF says cases have risen sharply in the past 2 weeks, with some patients turned away from lack of beds. Elizabeth Mapari reports.
4: Authorities have opened two more centers, bringing Butembo's total to four. But doctors say many arrived too late to save. The death rate in North Kivu is over 60% compared to the 48% nationally. The DRC has recorded more than 7,800 cases and over 3,700 deaths from the rare Butembuyo strain since May. With no approved vaccine for these species, plus funding cuts, staff shortages and deep mistrust, including machete attacks on burial teams and a health post torched by residents, responders warn the outbreak is not shrinking.
2: And South Africa's investigating directorate against corruption, IDEC, says it is preparing an indictment which will pave the way for the matter involving alleged criminal kingpin Vusmuzi Cat Matlala and 13 others to be transferred to the Pretoria Regional Court for trial. The case relates to the $14 million South African Police Service tender that was awarded to Matlala's company, Medicare 2420 District. Matlala and the co-accused are facing charges related to corruption and fraud. Matlala appeared briefly in the Specialized Commercial Crimes Court in Pretoria this morning, IDEC spokesperson Henry Mamutani.
5: Expectation is that IDEC will now have to draw an indictment, which will then mean the matter should be transferred to the High Court where trial will sit. At this point, we can't speculate if there will be any applications from the defense team. But as things stand, investigations have been completed. We are just now focusing on drawing up an indictment to provide for them to prepare for trial.
2: And pretends how the service is trialing a new rapid test for brain tumors. It can drastically shorten the time it takes for an acute diagnosis. The NHS has described the test as a huge leap forward. The BBC's Fergus Walsh has more.
6: This genomic test provides the molecular structure of a brain tumor from a tiny tissue sample in just 2 hours. The result is so rapid, it It comes back while patients are still on the operating table and can help surgeons decide how much tumour to safely remove. It should mean patients receive a definitive diagnosis in days rather than weeks and can start follow-up treatment or access clinical trials sooner.
2: A recap of the top story, DRC Prime Minister Judith Suminwa told the UN General Assembly that peace remains only a promise for millions in eastern Congo, despite a June 2025 Washington peace deal with Rwanda. For any new stories you'd like to share with us, please send an email to newsroom at channelafrica.co.za or call us on +27117144459. For Channel African News, I am Matapela Mahape.
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7: In our sports headline, Proteas Beta speaks about the importance of partnerships. In Sudan are the champions of the East African Football Association. I'll be back with you and other stories at the bottom of the hour.
1: It is 12:06 Central African Time, and we're coming to you live from Johannesburg in South Africa on Channel Africa from an African perspective. Now, coming up in this hour, African leaders attending the 81st United Nations General Assembly in New York have called for an end to the exploitation of the continent's vast natural resources without meaningful beneficiation during their statements on Thursday. And the World Health Organization has raised concerns over a shortage of health workers needed for staff treatment centers in eastern Congo, where the Ebola cases have increased by more than 70% in recent weeks. I'll stay connected to Africa and the world with Channel Africa, the international voice of the South African Broadcasting Corporation. 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
1: On hashtag Africa Update, asked today, dozens of international delegates walked out of the UN General Assembly in New York as Israeli Prime Minister Benjamin Netanyahu delivered his address. At the same time, Malawi's delegation, led by Foreign Affairs Minister Dr. George Chaponda, reportedly remained in the chamber throughout the speech. Now, we want to know, what is your take on Malawi's delegation remaining in the UN General Assembly chamber during Israeli Prime Minister Benjamin Netanyahu's address while other international delegations walked out? 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That's on X, Instagram at Channel Africa One, on Facebook at Channel Africa. You can also send us your comments and voice notes on +27 83 288 6684. Hashtag Africa Update Us.
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8: She's one of South Africa's most celebrated storytellers, a writer and a performer, and she's known for her ability to be able to bring African stories, history and culture to audiences through the spoken word. 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
9: My grandmother was a storyteller of note. 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She taught my imagination to fly. She made me appreciate our languages. I have traveled for 46 years around the world. I don't have any desire to live anywhere else but to keep coming back to this beautiful African continent, to the southern tip of the African continent, to this land with unrivaled beauty but with so much richness.
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0: When the story moves, we move. 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
1: African leaders attending the 81st United Nations General Assembly in New York have called for an end to the exploitation of the continent's vast natural resources without meaningful beneficiation during their statements on Thursday. The leaders are also pushing for reforms to the UN Charter, arguing for a more equitable global system. The call comes as the world navigates an increasingly complex geopolitical landscape, requiring bold leadership to prevent further global fragmentation. Our Channel Africa's reporter, Michael Mbewe, has more.
10: Addressing the Assembly, Kenyan President William Ruto said Africa is not coming to the world to beg, but to offer its mineral wealth, agricultural potential, renewable energy, and growing consumer market as part of solutions to global challenges.
11: Africa does not come to plead. We come with a proposal. Our continent holds vast mineral wealth, immense agricultural potential, extraordinary renewable energy resources, and the world's youngest population. We are a market of more than 1.5 billion people, increasingly connected through the Africa Continental Free Trade Area. These are not merely African assets. Properly developed, they are part of the answer to the world's search for food security, clean energy, resilient supply chains, and a new source of growth.
10: For decades, African critical minerals have been exploited by multinational companies without benefiting locals. Ruto says African resources must become part of the solution with greater investment in local industries and value addition across the continent's value chains.
11: Africa's resources must become the beginning of African industry, not the end of Africa's contribution to the value chain. Extraction defined too much of our past. Investment must underpin our future. This transition is already taking shape. Cocoa-producing nations are moving from bean to brand. Cotton producers are building garment value chains. And Africa has made its position clear. The clean energy transition must not become another extractive transition.
10: Reiterating Africa's position on its mineral resources, Ghana's President John Dramani Mahama warned that it can no longer be business as usual with the continent's resources open for exploitation.
12: Let me warn, Africa will not remain a passive arena for a new scramble for resources. Critical mineral extraction in Africa must not replicate the colonial era exploitation. We'll process our minerals at home. We will build local industries that create dignified jobs for our youth, and we retain the value of our natural resources in Africa.
10: With a strong emphasis, Mahama has also called for stronger African trade and rules-based global order, warning against growing unilateralism and the erosion of multilateral norms.
12: The African Continental Free Trade Area, whose secretariat Ghana is proud to host, is our engine for intra-African trade, structural transformation, and industrial growth. As we heal historical wounds, we must address the alarming breakdown of the current global order. We are witnessing a dangerous shift towards unilateralism, lawlessness, and the erosion of multilateral norms. The United Nations must learn from the lessons of the League of Nations. The UN Charter must reign supreme over the cynical doctrine that might makes right.
10: Meanwhile, Botswana's President Duma Boko has joined calls for a more representative UN Security Council, saying Africa and Latin America's exclusion from permanent membership no longer reflects today's geopolitical realities.
13: Mr. President, no reform agenda, including UNAT, is complete without addressing the long-standing inequities within the Security Council. In this regard, Botswana reaffirms its support for comprehensive Security Council reform and aligns itself with the common African position as articulated in the Ezulwini Consensus and the Sirte Declaration. We believe that a Security Council that continues to exclude Africa and Latin America from permanent membership cannot credibly claim to reflect contemporary geopolitical realities. We also call on the United Nations to continue to explore the creation of an inclusive international framework on emerging technologies, including artificial intelligence. We recognize technology as a bridge that narrows global inequality.
10: Michael Mbewe, Channel Africa News, Johannesburg.
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1: It is 12:15 Central African time, and we're coming to you live from Johannesburg in South Africa on hashtag Africa Update Ask today. Dozens of international delegates walked out of the UN General Assembly in New York as Israeli Prime Minister Benjamin Netanyahu delivered his address. At the same time, Malawi's delegation, led by Foreign Affairs Minister Dr. George Chaponda, reportedly remained in the chamber throughout the speech. Now, we want to know, what is your take on Malawi's delegation remaining in the UN General Assembly chamber during Israeli Prime Minister Benjamin Netanyahu's address while other international delegations walked out? Now, share your thoughts and your views on all our social media platforms. That's on X, Instagram at Channel Africa One, on Facebook at Channel Africa. You can also send us your comments and voice notes on +27 83 288 6684. Hashtag Africa Update Ask.
14: Vue d'Afrique avec Joël Moutéba.
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0: Africa Update with Lulu Kabu.
1: Dozens of international delegates walked out of the UN General Assembly in New York as Israeli Prime Minister Benjamin Netanyahu took the podium to deliver his address. However, Malawi's delegation, led by Foreign Affairs Minister Dr. George Chaponda, reportedly remained in the chamber throughout the speech despite walkouts by delegations from several countries. Meanwhile, African leaders renewed calls for reform of the UN Security Council, including a permanent seats for African countries in the body's highest decision-making structure. And for more on this, we are joined on the line by Gordon Kachola, a Kenyan foreign policy analyst and CEO of the Africa Center for Diplomatic Affairs. Gordon, good afternoon, and thank you for joining us on Africa Update.
17: Good afternoon, Lulu. Hope you're fine.
1: Well, very well, thanks, Gordon. And just, having seen some of the posts out there and the news coverage, how significant are these walkouts as a form of diplomatic protest, particularly when they happen on such a visible international platform as the UN General Assembly?
17: Well, there is just one major communication that has been made to the State of Israel, that the genocide that has been carried on by State of Israel against the Palestinians is unfair and unworthy. And that is why you saw most of the countries protest by walking out. This walkout is not something that is very unique in the United Nations General Assembly. It has occurred over time in any manner of as a protest to show dissatisfaction with many of the things that are going on. You remember at one point when Russian leadership was taking lead in what was speaking at the UN General Assembly, many members of the UN walked out. So it is not something very unique, but it is just a communication to Israel that what they have been doing is unfair and not right in the eyes of the world.
1: And what does the divided response to Netanyahu's address tell us about the extent of international disagreement over Israel's actions in Gaza?
17: Well, the Gaza issue is very contested in many ways because, you see, many countries tend to not to talk about what is going on in Gaza, but would rather take actions that show their discontentment. But in this particular scenario, in this particular case, it is something that has been depicted in a manner that do not only show discontentment, but also outrightly show the rest of the world that we are not contented.
1: African leaders have renewed calls for permanent African representation on the UN Security Council. Why has this issue become such a prominent part of Africa's message at this year's UNGA? Gordon, are you still there? All right, we seem to have lost that connection to Gordon Katchola, a Kenyan foreign policy analyst and CEO of the Africa Center for Diplomatic Affairs. And he was just taking us through the UN General Assembly taking place in New York with Israeli Prime Minister Benjamin Netanyahu taking to the podium to deliver his address, and with a major delegation walk out. And we saw that. Gordon, are you still there? All right. Unfortunately, we have lost Gordon, and we won't be able to continue that conversation. But at some point in time, he will join us just to unpack this further. That's Gordon Katchola, a Kenyan foreign policy analyst and the CEO of the Africa Center for Diplomatic Affairs, joining us on the line.
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1: It is 22 after 12 Central African time, and we're coming to you live from Johannesburg in South Africa. The World Health Organization has raised concerns over a shortage of health workers needed for staff treatment centers in the Eastern Congo, where Ebola cases have increased by more than 70% in recent weeks. According to the country's latest statistics, the outbreak has spread to seven provinces, with more than 7,000 confirmed cases and over 3,500 deaths. The outbreak continues to unfold, fueled by a variety of reasons, which include public misinformation, rebel groups who pose security threats, strikes by health workers over payment issues, and health teams having to navigate remote, unpaved roads to access affected communities. Our reports indicate that Congo's North Kivu province has emerged as the latest Ebola outbreak hotspot, with a surge in cases overwhelming local health facilities. And to help us understand exactly what is happening on the ground, we are joined by Dr. Patrick Autumn, a program area manager at the World Health Organization Regional Office for Africa. Dr. Autumn, good afternoon, and thank you for joining us on Africa Update.
21: Good afternoon, Lulu, and thanks for having me.
1: Now, firstly, Dr. Autumn, can you confirm whether the reports that Congo's North Kivu province has emerged as the latest Ebola outbreak hotspot?
21: Yes, thank you. So, as you mentioned, we have seen an evolution in these outbreaks. So, it started in Ituri, and then it has spread covering seven provinces now. And North Kivu, which throughout this outbreak has been the second most affected, it still remains the second most affected in terms of the cumulative number of cases. However, in the last 3 weeks, what we have seen is that there has been an acceleration in terms of transmission in North Kivu, with the with an increase in the number of daily cases as well as deaths. If you take, for instance, the cases reported on 23rd of September, you will see that out of the total 70 cases that were reported, 31 were from North Kivu and 31 from Ituri. So it was almost the same number. So that really explains the picture that we've been seeing of an increase in transmission in North Kivu. A lot of efforts have already gone in over the last 2 weeks to try to reverse this trend. We, working with the Ministry of Health and partners, we've scaled up operations in Beni and Katwa and Butembo, which are the most affected health zones in Ituri. And we are already beginning to see, in North Kivu rather, we are already beginning to see early signs of improvement as well in the situation.
1: And just how serious is the staffing shortage issue, and how is it affecting treatment centers?
21: Now, the staffing shortage is a critical, and let me frame this, because you know that this staffing shortage we are seeing in the Ebola response did not really begin with this outbreak. It reflects a wider structural health workforce challenge. There was a WHO analysis that was produced in 2024 that showed, in terms of the overall gap for doctors, nurses in the country. So we see that against the WHO benchmark of around 44 professionals for 10,000 population, that DRC is around 16 per 10,000 population. So that was even way before the outbreak happened. So what we are seeing now, the increased demand for clinicians and other professionals, stems from the fact that we have expanded the treatment capacity. When we started, we had only 3 treatment centers. Now we have 44 treatment centers that are operational with 1,500 beds. So you need a number of clinicians to be able to manage one treatment facility. And that is why we've seen that as we expand these treatment facilities, we have not had adequate number of doctors, nurses, other hygienists that you need to be able to run an Ebola treatment facility. But the government has been working round the clock to ensure that other cadres are redeployed from other regions to be able to buttress that. Working with partners, we have also been bringing in additional health personnel to fill in the gap, and we are currently working to deploy emergency medical teams from other member states that have stepped forward to support, so that we have adequate cover in the treatment facilities.
1: And what other security-related challenges are faced by health workers on the ground? You know, security-related that we may not be aware of, and other than just the lack of access to affected communities due to poor roads, supplies, and funding.
21: Thank you. So yes, the issue of security remains a very critical one, because North Kivu, parts of North Kivu, parts of Ituri really have active conflict and different armed groups that are involved in those areas. And sometimes when you have a conflict that's active, then response operations have to pause. You are not able to deploy teams. The surveillance officers cannot go out. The ambulances cannot evacuate patients to the treatment center. So it results in an interruption of the entire response chain until the security situation normalizes and there's assurance of safety for the personnel. Then you have to go back in. So that is that's been a major concern across board. But as you mentioned, apart from that, we also have geographical constraints. So when we are talking about 63 health zones where you have outbreak, some of these health zones are very large, and so you have operations that are geographically very dispersed, and you have to move from one location to the other sometimes can take you hours, especially if the road network is not very good. So it's been a challenge, and what we have been trying to do working with the national authorities to overcome this is to ensure that we decentralize the operations as close as possible to where the hotspot is happening. That means that in a situation where you would need to refer a patient to another facility which is 10 kilometers away, if that can take you a longer time, you need to have another treatment facility close by to the response center. So that increases the funding requirement and supplies requirement for this response. Now,
1: Dr. Atim, I wish we could continue, but unfortunately we have run out of time and are going to have to leave it here for today.
21: Thank you.
1: Thank you for joining us on Africa Update. That's Dr. Patrick Autim, Program Area Manager at the World Health Organization Regional Office for Africa, joining us on the line. It is 12:30 and our news headlines up next.
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2: Thank you, Lulu, and good afternoon. DRC Prime Minister Judith Suminwa Tuluka told the 81st UN General Assembly that for millions of Congolese in the resource-rich East, peace remains only a promise despite diplomatic process on paper. She said the country continues to face a war of aggression led by Rwanda through its M23 proxy alongside other armed groups like that are worsening displacement and a widespread Ebola outbreak. And women and men in and around Ekurhuleni, east of Johannesburg in South Africa, have come out in their numbers to join a men-led solidarity walk and march against gender-based violence and femicide. This comes after the bodies of 9 women found dumped in various parts of the area. And European leaders are breathing a little easier after the US, Denmark and Greenland agreed to update a security deal giving Washington greater military access and control over the island. Analysts are skeptical about how much is going to change to an agreement that's been in place for 75 years. For Channel African News, I am Matapala Mahape.
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7: We start off with the cricket news. South Africa's Proteas batter, Matthew Bretzky, says he was more relieved than anything when he finally reached his century as they beat Australia by 67 runs in the first of the 3 ODIs in Durban yesterday. Bretzky was in his scintillating form at Kingsmead Stadium as he hit 14 fours and 2 sixes on his way to 112, helping South Africa finish on 297, having been asked to bat first. He revealed that the milestone, his second in 50-over internationals, meant more to him due to a difficult start and the wickets they kept losing.
4: Yeah, it was. I think any century you get for your country is an emotional moment. Obviously a proud moment for me and my family, but I think it was just more how difficult it was in the beginning and like how I had to fight myself through it mentally. There was a few stages where I wanted to, you know, take a risk or whatever. And then we kept losing wickets, so yeah, when I got to that century mark, it was a bit of a relief, and yeah, just very grateful.
7: Bretzky shared a key 107-run partnership with Marco Jansen, who blasted his way to 75 off just 59 deliveries and dug their team out of the sport of bother with Aussie smelling blood. Jansen went on to also contribute immensely in the field with a couple of catches, not least of which a stunner to remove Matthew Renshaw of Gerald Coetzee's bowling.
4: Yeah, it was special innings for Marco. He helped my innings a lot there where I could just feed him strike. He got a few away early on. It was never the plan for him to go guns blazing, but we feed off each other's energy. And I think, also another big difference in the game. They changed the momentum of our innings. So that was really awesome from him. And then that catch, really special. He does do special things, and that was a special catch.
7: Athletic South African middle distance runner Tshepo Tshite has ended his 2026 athletic season by stepping outside his specialist 1,500 meters event and taking on a new role as a professional pacemaker. Pacemakers are increasingly being used in elite track and road races, with organizers employing experienced runners to set the tempo and help leading contenders maintain record-breaking pace. And finally, football news. Sudan were crowned CECAFA Under-20 champions for the first time after defeating host Tanzania 4-3 on penalties following a dramatic 1-1 draw in Thursday's final at the Uhuru Stadium in Dar es Salaam. The Sudanese youngsters held their nerve in the shootout after Tanzania had forced a late equalizer in extra time. For any sports stories you'd like to share with us, please send us an email to newsroom@channelafrica.co.za. Or call us +27 11 714 4459. 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
2: Thank you and a very good afternoon to you, Lulu and team. Nigerian billionaire Aliko Dangote through the Dangote Group has partnered with Ethiopian Investment Holdings and the Djibouti government to build a $660 million network of refined petroleum pipelines and storage facilities. The project will include a 120-kilometer pipeline connecting Djibouti's Demajog port to a distribution facility in Dewele, Ethiopia, as well as storage capacity of about 400 million liters. Ethiopian Prime Minister Abiy Ahmed says the pipeline will reduce the time needed to transport fuel from Djibouti's port to the Ethiopian capital, Addis Ababa, from 5 days to one. The South African rand softened in early trade today as markets digested the central bank's interest rate hike, while growing expectations that the Federal Reserve will keep interest rates elevated weighed on the risk-sensitive currency. This as South African investors await key economic updates next week, including money supply, private sector credit, trade balance and budget balance, as well as producer inflation and second quarter formal sector employment figures. Innocent Semusa has more.
3: Reserve Bank Governor Lesetša Ganyao says it was crucial for inflation to return to the central bank's 3% target as recent fuel price pressures fade, noting that tighter policy was needed to prevent higher inflation from becoming entrenched. As a net fuel importer, South Africa is heavily exposed to swings in global energy prices. Innocent Samosa, Channel Africa News.
2: The National Empowerment Fund and Employment Insurance Fund in South Africa have joined forces to build a $61 million fund to create at least 30,000 jobs. The two entities say the joint investment is a major economic intervention. They say it seeks to expand access to finance, support business sustainability, advance broad-based black economic objectives, and strengthen development finance collaboration. Nortando Magutulela reports.
4: The NEF and UIF will today launch a massive 1 billion rand fund to unlock 30,000 job opportunities in different sectors. This is part of the UIF Labour Activation Programme to address the country's youth unemployment crisis. The launch will take place under the theme Investing in Enterprises, Advancing Employment and Driving Transformation.
2: And in other news, Tesla has started delivering its electric semi-trucks to their first customers. The announcement was made by company executives at the Tesla factory in Sparks, Nevada, 9 years after CEO Elon Musk first revealed the vehicle. Tesla is expanding from passenger electric vehicles into the commercial trucking market with its new long-haul semi-truck. The first truck eventually rolled off the high-volume production line in April, and volume production was set to begin this year. We cap it off with your financial indicators. One US dollar in Nigeria is trading at 1,325 Naira. In Botswana, it's 13 Pula 33. Kenya, the dollar is trading at 128 Shilling 47. And in Zambia, it's 19 Kwacha 19. Focusing on BRICS countries, $1 in Brazil is trading at 5 Rels 17. Russia, 84 Rubles 92. In India, it's 95 Rupees 88. China, 6 Yuan 17. And in South Africa, the dollar is trading at 16 Rand 40. $1 is trading at 74 pence to the British pound and 87 to the euro. Looking at commodities, gold is trading at $4,280 and platinum is at $1,751 per ounce, while the price of Brent crude oil is at $106.12 a barrel. That's how we conclude your business news for this hour. For any stories you'd like to share with us, please send us an email to newsroom@channelafrica.co.za or call us on +27 11714 4459. For Channel Africa Business, I am João Pedro Giabala.
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0: Yes, it is the upside. It has just gone 3 p.m. Central African time. I am Pulemalabadzi standing in for the Queens, Bobby, as well as Ntsako. We are going to go now to the 3 p.m. bulletin when we come back. It's going to be a party, y'all.
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2: Thank you, Puleng. Here, top stories. The DRC Premier slams Rwanda M23 aggression at UN Assembly. And agreement to update a security deal sets to give Washington greater military access and control over Greenland. The latest news, greetings to our listeners. The Democratic Republic of Congo Prime Minister Judith Suminwa has told the United Nations General Assembly in New York that peace remains only a promise for millions of Eastern Congo despite diplomatic deals on paper. She accused Rwanda of continuing a war of aggression through its M23 proxy, with other groups like the Allied Democratic Forces and the Cooperative for the Development of the Congo deepening the humanitarian crisis and displacement. Suminwa has warned that surging global demands for cobalt, copper, and lithium must not fuel conflict, saying the world cannot build a decarbonized economy with blood-stained minerals. The World Health Organization has raised concern over a shortage of healthcare workers needed for staff treatment centers in the Eastern Congo, where Ebola cases have increased by more than 70% in recent weeks. According to the country's latest statistics, the outbreak has spread to 7 provinces with more than 7,000 confirmed cases and over 3,500 deaths. The outbreak continues to unfold, fueled by a variety of reasons, which include public misinformation, rebel groups who pose security threats, strikes by healthcare workers over payment issues, and health teams having to navigate remote, unpaved roads to access affected communities. Women and men in and around Ekurhuleni in the east of Johannesburg in South Africa have come out in their numbers to join a man-led solidarity walk and march against gender-based violence and femicide. This comes after the bodies of 9 women were found dumped in various parts of the area. The residents say the violence cannot continue under their watch. Some of the protesting men have urged their counterparts to stand up against the killing of women.
3: We decided to come out and march to show that we are against GPVF. We need men to take care of women and children.
4: Today I've decided to be part of this march because I wanted to show my support on this gender-based and femicide attacks that are happening around Ekurhuleni and show that I am part of the community as well.
2: South Africa's investigating directorate against corruption says it is preparing an indictment which will pave the way for the matter involving alleged criminal kingpin Vusimuzi Kate Matlala and 13 others to be transferred to the Pretoria Regional Court for trial. The case relates to $14 million South African Police Service tender that was awarded to Matlala's company Medicare 24 Tshwane District. Matlala and the co-accused are facing charges related to corruption and fraud, IDEC spokesperson Henry Mamutani.
5: Expectation is that IDEC will now have to draw an indictment, which will then mean the matter should be transferred to the High Court where trial will sit. At this point, you can't speculate if there will be any applications from the defense team. But as things stand, investigations have been completed. We are just now focusing on drawing up an indictment to provide for them to prepare for trial.
2: And lastly, European leaders are breathing a little easier after the US, Denmark and Greenland agreed to update the security deal, giving Washington greater military access and control over the island. US President Donald Trump has called it a fantastic deal, but analysts are skeptical about how much is going to change to an agreement that's been in place for 75 years. William Denslow reports from Brussels.
6: Denmark's foreign minister says that this deal closes a destructive chapter. President Trump has for years threatened to take control of the semi-autonomous Danish territory of Greenland unless issues relating to collective security were adequately addressed. President Trump on this deal signing says it will give the US permanent control over security. Denmark's prime minister says it is a bigger and better deal than the one signed in the 1950s and one that can last forever and that is good for all parties, including NATO.
2: Recapping on your top stories, the Democratic Republic of Congo Prime Minister Judith Suminwa has told the United Nations General Assembly in New York that peace remains only a promise for millions in the eastern Congo, despite diplomatic deals that are on paper. Now, for any news stories you'd like to share with us, please send us an email to newsroom@channelafrica.co.za or call us at +27 11714 4459. Channel Africa News, I'm Onele Ntsinzi.
1: SABC News. The African perspective. A new hour, a better perspective. 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
0: It is indeed The Upside. It has gone 6 minutes past 3 Central African time. Thank you to Onele Ntsinzi on the news desk. She is with us until 5 p.m. And it's going to be a very colorful edition of The Upside. I hope that I match the energy, I match the color, I match the vibe. We're going to cruise very, very nicely. And if I don't do that, stalk me on social media, send me a DM and say, girl, you owe me. Who knows what could happen after that conversation? Amazing. It's the 25th of September, Central, 25th of September 2026, 6 minutes past 3 Central African time. That's what I meant to say. I am Pule Mulubati and I'm standing in for Popping Jongwana as well as Nsako Mhlanga. We're going to be talking to Poppy for this hour and next about what's happening at the TIFA event that's taking place. Started yesterday up until Sunday out in New Orleans. Someone that I know that they know sent me their picture together. And I thought to myself, what a small, small world. So ladies, I've got people that know you, that you don't know that know me, keeping tabs on y'all. And we're going to be finding out what's happening specifically for today. And we're going to have our daily dilemma. But in addition to that, we're also going to be looking at the Groove Biennale, which is looking at Johannesburg alternative nightlife and creative culture. See, right up my alley. I love it for us. And of course, come on. You're going to give it to the Channel Africa team. You're going to give it to the Upside team. You're going to give it to the producers. You're going to give it to the masterminds. I'll be talking to Toss as well as Nadia Nakai about their song Do's and Don'ts and what's been happening since the festive. Is it the festive season or just the spring? Because for me, it feels like I'm right in the middle of a festive season. Everyone is just so good looking. They're out. They are having a time of their lives. The weather is also playing along from the part of my world. I don't know about your world. So they are literally at the top of the list when it comes to the duo that we should be watching out for. Is it all for the music? Is it all for other things? We don't know, but we like it for the pirates. It's 8 minutes past 3 Central African time.
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1: Right, it's 16 minutes past 3 Central African time. Started with our very own golden girl. You gotta love her because she has gone and done it again. It's Tyler with Did It Again featuring Zara Larson. We're gonna get into our daily dilemma, and this one, it is one that we need to really be fair about, but I've got my own corner that I'm standing at, and I'm not moving unless someone really can come up with very valid points that they can move me at this corner, because I feel some type of way. And thank God we've got platforms like this where we can just share ideas or thoughts and feelings about how we relate and socialize with one another. This one is what I've personally observed over people that I've not really interacted with, but I guess they're interacting with me. So we're gonna find out what's happening on our daily dilemma today after this.
0: The Daily Dilemma on the Upside.
1: All right, so how do we feel about someone, and this is someone that we know, could be someone that you work with, someone that you go to class with, maybe if you're at school together. It could be even like someone that you work with, someone that you live in the same complex with. You know the person, you've seen each other, you know their name, they know your name, you know of each other. But when they meet you, they don't make an effort to say hi. They don't even look your way, right? You can even just pass one another in the corridors or by the parking lot. Mara, without fail, they are looking at your stories on Instagram, on TikTok, on WhatsApp. They'll even like sometimes. You know, they'll be liking your post. So like, okay, am I interesting? Are you interested? What should happen then? Do I then take the initiative and greet and initiate conversation? And even if I do that, what if then you don't greet me? Do I then go back and block you? Because that's only fair. Like, ufunani in my phone if you're not going to speak to me, and in all my social media platforms and on my WhatsApp stories if you're never going to speak to me in real life. So what must can happen then? Do I then block you? Because then what does that mean? You can't be half here, half there, half baked. I find that to be completely shady. Do you have that happening to you? Have you noticed that? And it could be a man and a woman. And okay, so what must happen? Like, should I be catch feelings about it? Is it a big deal? Is it not a big deal? Are they shady? What's that all about? That's our daily dilemma today.
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0: It's Twe Twe by Kids Daniels. It's 15:23 Central African Time. All right, so this one is for the nightlifers, the cool kids, those that love mingling, rubbing shoulders with the cool kids. And where else could you be if it wasn't in Joe Hasselberg? Now, Johannesburg After Dark has always had its own language, groove. Now, Benale is once again giving that language a place to be heard. Groove Benale, the third edition returns to residency in Selby on the 8th of October for its final gathering, bringing together DJs, artists, designers, makers, and curious creatives around the sounds and ideas shaping the city. Beyond the mainstream, expect everything from gom music, there's ballroom, as well as Jersey to Baltimore Club. I'm going to be talking now to another taste maker who's going to plug us in terms of how we can also just move so cool and sound even more cooler. It is Thelma Ndebele, founder of the Groove Benale. Thelma, how are you?
1: Hi, thank you so much for having me. I'm great. How are you doing today?
0: You know what? I am having the time of my life. I love being here at this particular time of the day.
1: Lovely stuff.
0: So let's talk about Groove Benale now. Describe it. You would describe it rather as more than just a music event. What is the bigger idea behind this concept?
1: So Groove Benale started off literally as my master's thesis at the Graduate School of Architecture at UJ. It was me kind of trying to grapple with the idea of what architecture does or means in cities, especially at night. So we teamed up with Jägermeister Night Embassy, and they were able to kind of help me bring this idea to life. We're experimenting with what does groove in the city look like when an architect who cares about music brings these two things together.
0: Okay. And Johannesburg already has such a rich nightlife culture, man. And that nightlife culture has lasted for decades. It don't matter if it was during my era or someone else that came after me's era, that nightlife remains so rich and colorful, right? What gap did you then feel Groove Benale needed to hit?
1: So we are essentially a queer-focused platform. We want to highlight women. We want to highlight gay people. We want to highlight queer, gender non-conforming people who make the music that you didn't know influences your everyday kind of mainstream hits. So we are looking at electronic music from South Africa. We're looking at diasporic African electronic music and also what that means and what that sounds like in Joburg. You know, Joburg, like you said, it's a melting pot. Everything and anything can happen here. So we thought, why not build a festival around its spatial qualities, its music qualities, and artistic and creative kind of economy, you know?
0: And of course, the genres that you bring together under one roof, we're looking at ballroom, the storm, this club. What is Jersey, by the way?
1: So Jersey Club is kind of like, it's that, they were calling it TikTok music a couple of years ago. You know, it's quite fast. The kids love to jam to it. It's also like a music that was heavily, heavily inspired by like African like drum music. So it's from New Jersey in the US. And it's been quite popular with, you know, queer communities anywhere in the world, really, you know.
0: And there's a group of people that appreciate good music and great company, Mara. They don't want to find themselves at a club somewhere sweating and just, you know, that stuffy place and it's so dark and everybody for some reason is trying to get somewhere. Like, why don't people at the club just stand still? Why are people always moving? Where are you going? So for people that don't want that vibe, like, stand still. For people that don't want that vibe, right? Is there an age gap here, not an age, like an age cap rather, where then for people that do appreciate music and vibe and they want to go here but they think, I'm too young, I'm too old, what does the age range look like there?
1: There's not necessarily an age like cap. We want the space to be a lot more intergenerational because we value our elders in the queer and alternative communities. They have so much wisdom to pass down. They've been here before. They know more of the world. So there's not much of an age cap to the top, but at the bottom, we please asking 18 years or above. We want to deal with adults. We are serving alcohol. It is going to be at night. So, you know, people with agency and autonomy only, please. No under 18.
0: Yeah. And this has become closely connected to Johannesburg alternative creative community. Why has the creative space for people outside the mainstream been so important to you as a founder of this platform?
1: I think it resonates with my specific journey as well. I mean, traditional architecture hasn't been my calling, even though, you know, I've worked at the big firms, I've worked at smaller firms, and I've been part of some really amazing projects throughout the city. But I feel like what I'm interested in isn't necessarily what serves like the majority. I'm interested in people who are like me, who are kind of on the margins, who are in the queer community, the LGBTQIA plus community. So why not create spaces for us? If we're not gonna do the who if we're not gonna do it, who else is gonna do it for us, you know?
0: Okay, so if I don't fall in any of the alphabets, now I can't come.
1: We want you to come, but I will prioritize booking and working with the people in the Alphabet Mafia. That's the journey.
0: Know for sure? What if I say I
1: I will have to believe you. I will have to believe you. We don't discriminate and we believe people. If you say you're gay, come through.
0: As you close the third edition, what do you hope people leave the venue with when they leave this edition?
1: So this last edition of the 2026 event is we're going to have it at Smoking Kills in Melville. Our venue has now been confirmed and changed to Smoking Kills in Melville. We are hoping that people leave Melville with a sense of renewed wonder for the space. Melville's always been a groover's paradise. We want you to come through, come experience something different, come listen to different music, even for just one night, and then you can go back up the street and get some piano vibes going. But we're hoping that you can come through to the venue, witness some architectural installations, hang out with guys from Jägermeister, hang out with guys from the Prince Claus Fund and Vogue Nights Josie, and just come and see what else Joburg has to offer.
0: Thelma, you have given me something to think about. Thank you so much for chatting to us on the upside.
1: Thank you so much for having me.
0: It is Thelma Ndebele, who's founder of the Groove Banala. It is 3:30 Central African time. We are going to straight to the sports desk.
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3: Thank you, Pileng. We begin with rugby news. Remember, it's happening over the weekend. Dwayne Vermeulen says the Springboks are not taking the Wallabies lightly, despite the test coming immediately after their demanding rugby's greatest rivalry series against New Zealand. South Africa face Australia in one-off test at Optus Stadium in Perth on Sunday, with a kickoff at 11:45 a.m. South African time. The Boks arrive in Perth after beating the All Blacks 43-28 in Baltimore to secure a 3-1 series victory. But Vermeulen says the changes to the team do not mean there will be any drop in intensity against an improving Australian side.
4: It's a team that's on the rise, and they are playing really well. So, you know, we have to prepare well, and we had these 2 weeks, and it's not 2 weeks that we had off. We had 2 weeks of proper prep with the guys and giving the guys enough time and opportunity to run through their players and understand their roles going into this game. So I think the big thing for us is just a major point for the guys who are getting an opportunity is to focus on them and the way they need to play and the way they need to execute their game.
3: The two-time Rugby World Cup winner believes Australia has benefited from being able to study the Springboks and All Blacks throughout the four test series. Vermeulen says exposure would have given the Wallabies a clearer understanding of the Boks' strength and approach heading into the Perth encounter. He has also dismissed suggestions that Rassie Erasmus' 13 changes to the starting 15 represent a lack of respect for Australia, with only Eben Etzebeth and Ethan Hooker retained from the side that started the 43-28 win over New Zealand.
4: If the Wallabies come with a different game plan and they surprise you in one or two plays and trick plays, then yeah, well done, because they had time to prepare and they watched the games in the greatest rivalry. So they will be up for it, and obviously we are looking forward to it as well.
3: Now, football news: Jurgen Klopp's debut as Germany coach ended in frustration as Cody Gakpo struck a stoppage time equalizer to end the Netherlands a 1-1 draw in the UEFA Nations League clash in Amsterdam. Germany had taken the lead through Felix Mescher in the first half, despite losing Jamal Musiala to injury in the warm-up and seeing Kai Havertz limp off. Klopp looked sad for a winning start until Gakpo volleyed home from Ruben van Bommel's cross in added time. Elsewhere, Portugal began the title defense with victory over Wales, while Erling Haaland continued his scoring spree for Norway, netting twice in a thrilling 3-2 win over Denmark. On to netball news. Both South African men and women's teams are set to defend their Africa Netball Cup when the competition concludes at the Moi International Sports Center in Nairobi, Kenya, tomorrow. The Proteas Warriors will face Eswatini in Saturday's Men's Africa Cup final, while the women's team will face Uganda in the finals following an unbeaten streak in the completion with 72-32 victory over Botswana with a 55-33 win over Namibia. Here is South African head coach Jenny van Dijk on reaching the finals.
5: Quite important for us to have a good finals against Uganda. We won't be playing against Malawi today in the semi-finals anymore, but we've got our work cut out for the Uganda game on Saturday. Luckily, the players get to rest a little bit now, and we also get a little bit more time with them to train together and to really solidify our combinations and plans that we set out for the finals. Yes, so quite happy that both the Warriors and us can defend our titles in the finals on Saturday.
3: For any sports stories you'd like to share with us, please send us an email to newsroom@channelafrica.co.za or call us on +27117144459. 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
0: Thank you, Figilele Ngwati, with the sports update. 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
7: Thank you, Puleng. I love your hair. Let's start in South Africa. The Presidential Employment Stimulus Program, PESP, has been able to implement a number of economic activities to support the arts and culture industry over the years. This is according to the Arts and Culture Department, whose officials, along with various implementing entities across the country, briefed Parliament. The aim of the PESP incentives is to provide financial support to the creative, cultural and heritage sectors following the COVID-19 pandemic's disruption. Ndandokazi Mtuyedwa is the department's director responsible for the implementation of the program.
8: It further provides temporary relief while it enables them to remain economically active. The employment opportunities the employment support that enables practitioners to continue activities that preserve and promote South Africa's cultural heritage. In the department, the PESP is implemented by the entities four in this case, which is NAC, NFVF, National Museum, and National Arts Council.
7: Still in South Africa, the rand softened in early trade today as markets digested the central bank's interest rate hike, while growing expectations that the Federal Reserve will keep interest rates elevated weighed on the risk-sensitive currency. This as South African investors await key economic updates next week, including money supply, private sector credit, trade balance and budget balance, as well as producer inflation and second quarter formal sector employment figures. Innocent Simosa has more.
9: Reserve Bank Governor Lesetša Ganyao says it was crucial for inflation to return to the central bank's 3% target as recent fuel price pressures fade, noting that tighter policy was needed to prevent

0: Djibouti port to the Ethiopian capital Addis Ababa from 5 days to one. Also in the news, Qatar Airways has retired its last Airbus A330 passenger jets and seconded some pilots to Rwanda's flag carrier as the prolonged Iran war disrupts Gulf aviation and accelerates the global phase-out of older jets. The move is the latest sign of the impact of a doubling of jet fuel prices since the war in the Middle East. The war has impacted airlines globally, but particularly the Middle East aviation hubs of Dubai and Doha, following the February 28 U.S.-Israeli strikes on Iran, although flight volumes have recovered to near pre-war levels. Let's have a look at financial indicators. One U.S. dollar in Nigeria is trading at 1,000 Naira 325, in Botswana 13 Pula 33, Kenya 128 shilling 47, Zambia 19 Kwacha 19. BRICS countries, $1 in Brazil at 5 real 17, Russia 84 rubles 92, India 95 rupee 88, China 6 yuan 71, South Africa 16 rand 40. $1 at 74 pence to the British pound, 87 to the euro. A look at commodities, gold is trading at $4,302. Platinum at $1,777 per ounce. The price of Brent crude oil at $105.21 a barrel. That's all for now. For any business stories you'd like to share with us, please send us an email to newsroom@channelafrica.co.za, or you can call us on +27 11 714 4459. For Channel Africa Business, I am Chanduko Ligege.
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2: Thank you so much, Chandu, and yours. Yes, honey, we have entered the building. The blonde bombshell has officially entered the building. It is a thing. It's a movement. It is now 3:41 Central African Time. Now, the event TIFA Tourism Investment Forum Africa and its 2026 American edition is happening in New Orleans from the 24th until the 27th of September. I do have one of my coolest colleagues over there representing us so well. And the theme is Global Shifts African Momentum. I am now going to cross over to Poppy Njongana, who's going to break it down for us in terms of the proceedings for today. Poppy, go, take it away.
3: Hello, Channel Africa family. We are live from New Orleans, Louisiana for TIFA 2026 Tourism Investment Forum Africa. It has been an incredible last couple of days. We've been connecting with so many important and incredible people from across continents, from the Caribbean, the US, Africa's in the house, of course. And we're just getting into the meat of things this morning on day two. We're going to be hosting a couple of panel discussions. I'll be moderating one of them on tourism as well as festivals and meetings and how we can create inclusive economies when we have these incredible platforms to reach out and to, you know, platform some of our talents. So we're on today. Two things are haven't kicked off yet. It's 1:45, 9 a.m. right here in New Orleans. But I'll introduce you to some of the speakers this morning as well. You can catch everything at Channel Africa One and, of course, SABC Plus. So we are live from New Orleans for TIFA 2026. And we're about to get into the discussions that are important when we discuss tourism investment, obviously from a landscape and from the context of the African continent.
2: Right, girl. So, you know, somebody sent me a picture of you guys looking so fresh, so international, girls with visas. I think you know who I'm talking about. So I am there, even though I'm in here. So I want to find
3: out. Yeah. Kara is a film producer, director. Caroline's just an incredible person who's done work across continents, and she's working on a couple of projects, and she's obviously here to hear what, you know, the investment looks like from a film perspective and from a festival perspective. So she does Toronto, Cannes, all the big movie festivals, and so she's just coming to present here actually at TIFA 2026. So she's going to be chairing one of the discussions emotions on day two. So Caroline Carew, definitely one of our favorite people hanging out here at TIFA 2026. And she did mention you for length.

0: She absolutely loves you. So yes, we are all connected in some shape, way, or form right here at TIFA 2026. Love to you, Puleng.
1: I mean, I haven't left the African continent. Well, I have, actually. But anyway, I haven't been to the United States. But look at me representing myself. But Poppy, you are speaking to people from tourism, finance, entertainment, as well as government. Are you seeing genuine appetite to invest in African opportunities, you know, from just engagement? Because I know you haven't moderated it for yet for today. Just from the engagement and interacting with different stakeholders.
0: Definitely. I think things have changed. So I always mention that I've been in the industry for so long that it's actually quite powerful to witness the change in interest when it comes to the African continent. So a lot of, you know, investors, a lot of countries are interested in the potential of Africa. It's just about how are they going to access that potential. So the conversations that I've been having, everyone knows about our continent. They're just trying to figure out, you know, pathways and different, you know, platforms to kind of contribute to the growth of Africa and to create inclusive economies, but also to help, you know, whatever is needed from an African perspective. So I think for me, it's been so encouraging to be here. The deputy mayor of New Orleans welcomed us, and there's a couple of delegates and, you know, VIPs from the Caribbean who are all invested in what's happening in Africa. So we're trying to connect everyone from a continental perspective, because the interest is there, the knowledge is there. It's just about what platforms we're creating and investing in as, you know, governments and of course as different economies. So things have changed. Africa is where everything is at, and people are just trying to find where those opportunities are.
1: So, I mean, this is your second day now, and I just want to find out when you leave. Look, I know you're probably going to try and do a sightseeing because you're one of our coolest girls from our interactions offline. I know you're gonna squeeze a bit of that, but also you are a very good people's person, right? So I want to hear from Upo, be not just Poppy, the presenter at Channel Africa, the moderator, but as a South African representing the whole continent. When you leave New Orleans, what is that one message about African tourism and creative economy that you're hoping, as Upo Bihor, international investors, they take away with them, from someone who is so well versed in things like tourism, arts, culture, entertainment, and you know, just being an all-round cool individual?
0: I think, to be quite honest with you, where I see a gap in everything is the storytelling. So we've got the platforms. I mean, New Orleans has 153, you know, festivals, but we also have festivals in Africa. So for me, it's about getting the stories out there in time to entice, you know, various markets and various regions. So I think from a storytelling perspective, that definitely needs to be looked at, and there's opportunities there for people like you and I,
1: yeah,
0: and platforms like Channel Africa to go into these spaces and tell the African story. So for me, it's just been interesting to note how much interest there is in Africa, but they're also trying to navigate, you know, what the ordinary African is into, so that they can obviously service whatever needs they have. So we are, I mean, everyone speaks about Tyler here, and they're trying to understand how South Africans feel about Tyler. But that's their point of reference. Do you understand? So it's been quite interesting just to hear how much, you know, is... they just know so much about Africa from a Tyler perspective, but on the ground every single day, those are the stories that we should be telling, and telling good stories, because I think we have a lot to offer as a continent from a storytelling perspective, whether it's movies, whether it's conversations, whether it's documentaries. There's so much untapped potential that we're not getting out there. So from storytelling to distribution, that's where the gap lies. And I think that that is up to us to fill. So it's just been interesting for me from that perspective, and also creating festivals. Like I said, New Orleans has 153 festivals. We have festivals in South Africa, but we need to be the festival destination on the African continent, but even across, you know, African countries. So it's just not a South African story. Obviously, that's my context and that's where I come from. But from a continent perspective, that's also a gap that people want to invest in. If they can get people to a place to enjoy music, or whatever kind of festival it is, a lifestyle festival. That's what, you know, companies and governments want to invest in. And New Orleans has gotten that right for years. So I think that we can learn a lot from the economy and how things are done in New Orleans. But I think we've got a good thing going in Africa. We just need to amplify it more and get it onto the global stage a lot more, even though our music is doing that for us already.
1: Absolutely. I mean, really, Tyla is doing the utmost most.
0: So and by the way, I interviewed an actor yesterday, Miles Massenden, and he was chatting to me about Afro Nation and how he got introduced to Amapiano there. So people have worked in Africa. It's just about how we present it, where we present it, and what is that we present. So I'm pleasantly surprised. I'm obviously having conversations. Like you said, I'm literally thriving. I'm talking to everyone just to understand, you know, what the lay of the land is and where the opportunities lie.
1: Yeah. No shame. We sent one of our very best soldiers to be on the ground. So have a good time, ma'am, even though you are working. I mean, you are the one of the few people that I know that they can get that right, that can strike that balance.
0: Babe, been doing it all of my life. Work hard, play hard. That's what we do.
1: We'll see you when you come back. Have a good time.
0: Will do. Thank you, Puleng. Thank you so much.
1: All right, it's just 10 minutes before top of the hour, 4 o'clock Central African time, talking to one of our own, Bobby Njongwana, who's out in New Orleans, at the TIFA event that's happening right now until the 27th of this month. So you and I have studio time, we've got music, we've got conversation, and you have me. What more can you ask for on a Friday afternoon, huh?
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1: London.

Rema with Charm on the Upside on a Friday afternoon. Bright and sunny on this part of the world. 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We're heading towards the second hour of the show. It's just 2 minutes remaining before top of the hour, 4 o'clock Central African time. We also played the late, great Oliver Mtukudzi with Toddy. And when we come back, we get a bit more musical and we look at what the festive season could possibly look like for you and I. But until then, let us head to the news desk.

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1: Thank you, Puleng. Near top stories, Rwanda and Belgium formally restore diplomatic relations and Pope Leo on a four-day visit to France. The latest news greetings to our listeners. Rwanda and Belgium have formally restored diplomatic relations after an 18-month dispute linked to the conflict in Eastern Democratic Republic of Congo. The two countries expelled each other's diplomats in March last year as tensions escalated over Rwanda's alleged role in the DRC conflict, which Kigali denies. Rwandan Foreign Minister Olivier Nduhungirehe and his Belgian counterpart Maxime Prevot announced the agreement on the sidelines of the United Nations General Assembly in New York. Both countries plan to reopen their embassies following mediation efforts facilitated by Qatar in June last year. Political analyst based in Rwanda, Gonzaga Mugwana.
2: I think the best way and what was indicated in the agreement that Rwanda also says commits to its sovereignty as long as it follows the Washington Accord. So the Washington Accord give an excuse, a way out for both countries to say they are following the diplomatic path set by the agreement between Congo and Rwanda. But also on the ground, that is very different. Not much is changing. I think there will remain a degree of suspicion between the two countries, even though they may restore diplomatic relations, because there are other underlying issues. There will be a restoration of development activities. It may take some time, but Belgium was one of the main supporters of local civil society organizations that participate in development, especially in areas of agriculture.
1: The World Health Organization has raised concern over a shortage of healthcare workers needed for staff treatment centers in Eastern Congo, where the Ebola cases have increased by more than 70% in recent weeks. The outbreak continues to unfold, fueled by a variety of reasons, which include public misinformation, rebel groups who pose security threats, strikes by healthcare workers over payment issues, and health teams having to navigate remote, unpaved roads to access affected communities. The program area manager at the World Health Organization's Regional Office for Africa, Dr. Patrick Otim, explains.
3: What we are seeing now with the increased demand for clinicians and other professionals stems from the fact that we have expanded the treatment capacity. When we started, we had only 3 treatment centers. Now we have 44 treatment centers that are operational with 1,500 beds. So you need a number of clinicians to be able to manage one treatment facility. And that is why we've seen that as we expand these treatment facilities, we have not had adequate number of doctors, nurses, other hygienists that you need to be able to run an Ebola treatment facility.
1: The African National Congress Party President Cyril Ramaphosa in South Africa has expressed concern about the rising levels of criminality in the country. Ramaphosa was speaking in Hammersdale, west of Durban, in the KwaZulu-Natal province during an ANC election campaign. Ramaphosa referred to the mass shooting in KwaMatuka in the south of Durban, in which 11 people were killed on Tuesday night, while a 12th victim died in hospital earlier today. He says the police are doing a lot to clamp down on crime.
4: The acts of criminality where there are massacres is also a matter that is of great concern to us. We're facing rising crime, much as elsewhere it is going down, but we still see thrusts of criminality in a number of areas. So we're focusing on ensuring that there's safety for the women of our country and we bring criminality to an end. And the police are doing a lot of work to bring down the levels of crime in our country, and they need to be helped. And we want to engage community members through various structures, community policing forums and all of the
1: political parties and independent candidates in South Africa have until the close of business today to sign the sample ballot at the IEC's headquarters in Centurion. The Electoral Commission will also be issuing candidate certification to parties and independents. This forms part of the preparations for the 2026 local government elections and provides an opportunity for contesting parties and independent candidates to complete the required process ahead of the elections. A sample ballot contains details of what the actual ballot will look like. This is due to the high number of political parties contesting PR seats in the metros. Close to 137,000 candidates will be contesting municipal seats across the country. President Emmanuel Macron has welcomed Pope Leo to the Elysee Palace in Paris, saying the pontiff's four-day visit to France is an honor that inspires hope. For his part, Pope Leo praised France's historic legacy, its universal human values, and warned about the challenges of artificial intelligence. The BBC's Hugh Scoffold reports.
5: There's a lot of enthusiasm in France for this papal visit, the first state visit by a pope in 18 years. Partly it's curiosity about the personality of Pope Leo, whose paternal grandmother was born in France, but there's a lot of talk also about a growing thirst for spirituality, a search for an ethical dimension to life at a time when the political and material dimensions inspire little hope. That's certainly the Catholic Church's interpretation of the very large numbers expected of young people this evening at the Stade de France Stadium, and then tomorrow afternoon on the Champs-Élysées, where 600,000 have signed up online to join the Mass.
1: Recapping on your top stories, Rwanda and Belgium have formally restored diplomatic relations. This is after an 18-month dispute linked to the conflict in the Eastern Democratic Republic of Congo. Channel Africa News, I'm Onele Mtsinzi.
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0: Oh yes, oh yes, oh yes. Thank you so much to Onelentsintsi on the news desk. She'll be back again at the top of the hour, 5 o'clock Central African time. It is now 6 minutes past 4 Central African time. We are officially within the second hour of The Upside. I am Pulem Malabatsi, the original blonde bombshell who has entered the building with you until 5 p.m. today. It is great conversation, good music and conversation that just build us as African, and they put us on the map, and they also just make us shine. At the beginning of the show, we touched base with Poppy Njongwana, who's out at the TIFA event that's happening from the 24th until the 27th of September, about what's happening specifically for today. If you missed that, we will have a snippet of that on social media. Hence, we always say, ungawari, because if you log in, you will find us whether on Facebook, TikTok, on X, as well as on Instagram. Ooh, our Instagram page, have you seen it? I even have a crush on it. It's very nice. So catch up with everything that is happening on the show, as well as other things about the station. Also, you can catch our website, www.channelafrica.co.za. We're also going to be catching up with what's happening in New Orleans in this hour specifically. And of course, later on, just before we say goodbye, we find out from Nadia Nakai and Dosa about the latest release called Do's and Don'ts. It's a big one. You don't want to miss that one. And if you don't know who I'm talking about, just go on social media, reacquaint yourself with these people so that you and I can have a very well-informed conversation. It's going to get very, very, very exciting. The Journal
1: with Matseko Mosito. She's one of South Africa's most celebrated storytellers, a writer and a performer, and she's known for her ability to be able to bring African stories, history and culture to audiences through the spoken word. Can we make all the noise we can for Dr. There is one icon I think you may have forgotten to mention, because I think you carry her in your spirit, and that is your grandmother.
2: 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She made me appreciate our languages. I have traveled for 46 years around the world. I don't have any desire to live anywhere else but to keep coming back to this beautiful African continent, to this southern tip of the African continent, to this land with unrivaled beauty but with so much richness.
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0: Coming in hot on the upside, it's the type of sound that will make you forget all your problems, get up on your feet and shapa that step. The Origins of Jerusalem by Master KG. It does have that feel to it, right? But this one is called Kanye Nawe. It's featuring Surprise, Nene, as well as Atalia Moore. And we also played Rema with Cham. And we are going now to take a break. It is 20 minutes past 4 Central African time. It's the upside. Me, the original Black Barbie, I go by the name of Puleng Molebots.
1: Para todos os que trabalham longe de casa, para cada coração que ansia.

0: taken from the album called December, and it's called December because December is a couple of days away, and Bank on It by Burna Boy himself. It's 28 minutes past 4 Central African Time. How are the vibes? Are you feeling the vibes? Are you loving the vibes? Should I turn up the vibes? Because I can literally take the vibes higher than this. It's really up to you. You can let me know at Channel Africa One on social media. We have put the word out. Now the word and the street knows. The word is out and the street knows that the last hour of the show, Khutlile gona. But right now though, we're going to go to the sports desk with Fikile Lengwati.
1: Sports. 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
2: Thank you, Puleng. Let's tell you what Banyana Banyana head coach Dr. Desiree Ellis has announced that her final 24 women's squad for the back-to-back CAF Women's Olympic qualifiers, South Africa will take on Madagascar at the Toyota Stadium in Bloemfontein on the 9th and the 13th of October 2026, with both fixtures kicking off at 1800 hours Central African time. Meanwhile, Ellis is confident that Jessica Williams' move to FC Copenhagen can propel the goalkeeper into contention for the number one jersey in the national team months from now. She says she hopes the new challenge will raise Williams' standard.
3: I'm very excited for Jessica. The last goalkeeper that we had that played abroad was Roxanne Barker, and she did very well abroad. And I think maybe it's the beginning of something new for her. You know, gone through a lull in the league, and, you know, maybe this is the motivation that she needs to step up. Train every day, obviously, in the same league Bongeka plays in, you know, and Bongeka has shown how she's grown, and I'm hoping that, you know, Jessica grabs this opportunity. Not many international goalkeepers from South Africa goes and plays abroad, and here's an opportunity for her to be bigger and better.
2: Lesotho coach Bob Mafoso says their low ranking on the continent will not cower them into submission as they begin their 2027 Africa Cup of Nations qualification campaign against Niger. Mafoso has inherited a Dikwena side that predecessor Leslie Notsi left ranked 147th in the world and 44th in Africa, meaning Niger entered the contest with a statistical advantage on paper. The match will be played in Accra due to the unavailability of a FIFA-approved venue in Lesotho, and despite the ranking disparity and unfamiliar surroundings, Mafoso insists his players are ready to compete and prove their credentials when they take the field.
4: Do we know about the Nigerian national team? Yes, we do. I think in today's world, everything is not hidden. We know where your players are playing their place. We know that Niger is a country that has about 28 million population. We know that it's not a very rich country. So how do we prepare? But we are also aware that they are ranked above us in football. So being ranked above us in football means they have won more games than us, maybe in the past 5 years or in the past 10 years. It makes it an interesting game.
2: In netball news, both South African men and women's teams are set to defend the African Netball Cup when the competition concludes at the Moi International Sports Center in Nairobi, Kenya. The Pro Tier Warriors will face Eswatini in Saturday's Men's Africa Cup final, while the women's team will face Uganda in the final following an unbeaten streak in their completion with 72-32 victory over Botswana with a 55-33 win over Namibia. Here is South African head coach Jenny van Dijk.
5: Each and every nation or each and every team wants to qualify for the next AFCON. So, as Lesotho, we are well prepared.
2: That's a wrong one. We'll get back to Jenny van Dijk, who will be talking about the team that will be playing tomorrow.
6: Quite important for us to have a good finals against Uganda. We won't be playing against Malawi today in the semi-finals anymore, but we've got our work cut out for the Uganda game on Saturday. Luckily, the players get to rest a little bit now, and we also get a little bit more time with them to train together and to really solidify our combinations and plans that we set out for the finals. Yes, so quite happy that both the Warriors and us can defend our titles in the finals on Saturday.
2: Tennis news. Philippines star Alexander Iala was beaten 4-6, 7-5, 6-3 by Russia's Tatiana Prozorova in the Singapore Open despite passionate support from a Filipino-dominated crowd at the OCBC Arena. Yala, ranked world number 18th, took the opening set after recovering from an early break, but Prozorova fought back from 4-2 down in the second and ground out a decisive third set to reach the quarterfinals against China's Wang Jinyu. The 21-year-old arrived in stellar form after a breakthrough season, winning her first WTA title at the DC Open and becoming the first Filipina to break into world's top 20. She now turns her focus to representing the Philippines at the Asian Games in Japan. For any sports stories you would like to share with us, please send us an email to newsroom@channelafrica.co.za or call us on +27117144459. 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
0: Thank you, Fikile Lengwati, on the sports desk. We now head over to the econ desk where Chandu Ligege is on standby with the latest bulletin.
1: 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The African perspective.
9: Thank you, Buleng. We begin here. South Africa's power utility Eskom board chairperson Dr. Mteto Nyati has been reappointed for another three-year term. The announcement was made by the Minister of Electricity and Energy, Dr. Hosiyantsu Ramakgoba. Nyati's initial term was scheduled to conclude at the end of October, but Cabinet has approved a three-year extension, allowing him to retain the position for the coming 3 years. Dr. Nyati is expected to spearhead what the minister has described as the Eskom 2.0 strategy, a forward-looking roadmap aimed at delivering reliable and affordable electricity.
10: If it ain't broken, why fix it? So we're happy to say that the cabinet has taken a decision that Dr. Mteto Nyati is best suited to continue on that journey, that we give him a three-year mandate to be able to deliver on this, working with his team of board members and the competent, reliable, and experienced team of technocrats led by the group CEO, Mr. Dan Marokan. So his term is renewed from the 1st of November.
9: Still in the country, the National Empowerment Fund and the Unemployment Insurance Fund, UIF, say their new $61 million small, medium, and micro enterprises Development and Employment Partnership Program will unlock at least 30,000 jobs across various sectors of the economy. The entities launched the fund in Johannesburg today. Acting UIF Commissioner Thulani Chafuda says the partnership will unleash critical investments.
11: We are not cheap, more than just a financial commitment. We are actually unleashing the power of partnership to turn investments into tangible opportunities. The UIF and the National Empowerment Fund have come together on a five-year partnership on enterprise development and employment creation, where we are each contributing about 500 million together with other participating partners.
9: An agreement between Niger and uranium developer Atomic Eagle is expected to improve access to financing for uranium projects in the country. Niger has doubled its stake in the Maduela uranium project to 40%, ending a dispute with the Australian-listed company. Atomic Eagle says recent U.S. backing for rival Global Atomics DASA project shows international investors are willing to finance Niger's uranium sector again. The company plans to update feasibility studies, secure approvals, and arrange financing over the next 2 years with the aim of making Madowela

0: for humans.
1: $1 in Nigeria is trading at 1,000 Naira 325, Botswana 13 Pula 33, Kenya 128 shilling 47, Zambia 19 Kwacha 19, BRICS countries $1 in Brazil at 5 Real 17, Russia 84 Rubles 92, India it's 95 Rupee 88, China 6 Yuan 71, South Africa, 16 Rand 40, $1 at 74 pence to the British pound and 87 to the euro. A look at commodities, gold at $4,302, platinum at $1,777 per ounce. The price of Brent crude oil is at $105.21 a barrel. 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
7: My Swahili is found wanting, you know, because the thing is, it's very tricky. 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
8: 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Nenumvenda was so weird. 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
10: It is indeed the upside, and it is 19 minutes before top of the hour, 5 o'clock Central African time. I'm Bule Molebatsi, standing in for Ntsako Mhlanga, as well as Bobby Njongana. Talking about Bobby Njongana, she's out in New Orleans at the TIFA event that's taking place right now, because tourism is often spoken about in terms of the people who visit a destination. But behind every visitor is an industry that creates jobs, supports businesses and opens doors for investment. That is the focus of the Tourism Investment Forum Africa 2026, otherwise known as TIFA. It's taking place in New Orleans, currently underway until the 27th of September, hosted by Milvest Advisory in collaboration with the International Arts Foundation and the City of New Orleans. The forum brings together investors, tourism leaders, and more to look at when it comes to opportunities across African tourism sectors. Now, Bobby Njongana filed this report.
11: Hello and welcome to TIFA 2026, live from New Orleans, the home of jazz, the home of Louis Armstrong, and of course the home of TIFA for the next 2 days. The Tourism Investment Forum Africa is what's happening, with Channel Africa broadcasting live from the conference as we unpack investment, tourism, and of course Africa. It's all happening right here on Channel Africa. Keep it locked. We'll bring you all the important conversations.
12: My name is Renee Laparolari, Deputy Mayor of External Affairs for the City of New Orleans. And on behalf of Mayor Helena Moreno, I welcome you to New Orleans and the renowned International Arts Festival.
13: And our programming is about inclusion. In one word, inclusion. We think the more the merrier. And you know, New Orleans is known for that. And people probably heard me say that we have a reputation of being the France of the South, the Northern Capital of the Caribbean, and America's most African cultured city, all rolled into one. And then 25% of our populations of Hispanic origin or heritage. So it's definitely a gumbo for us, and a mix of people that really makes New Orleans a unique place, one of the most unique places in the world. We expect to have representation from 20 countries, and we also expect to have a cultural

0: displays from 9 countries. And so I think as all of us, if we experience any of this weekend, we should be better for it and have a better understanding of the world around us. So I'm happy to be able to help bring this to us. So without further ado, Miller, would you come up, please?
1: So I'd like to really thank all of you, and just to talk a little bit about the TIFA. I always say when I speak that we'd like to thank you for having chosen to care and to come, because we know that you could have been anywhere else. And it is the nature of TIFA that we do not take it to the major centers. We try and service the underserved areas, because we know here in New Orleans, we're building hotels every day. But it's not every day that we find someone like Mr. Henry Coixon investing in a place like this, creating jobs in the local community. And that is why we say TIFA is a global platform for local action, because at the heart of it, it's really about changing lives and contributing to jobs. I could tell you so many stories about where we have been, but I can only just, if I give you the background, I grew up in a mining town many years ago, and our town was very successful, let me put it that way. But when the mines shut down, that's when we realized how things can turn overnight. And that community became very impoverished. And we had to find ways to say, what can we do? And so the first TIFA in 2017, we didn't call it a TIFA at the time, was out back there in the Northwest, in those impoverished villages where I come from. And Mr. Melvin Achuma is one of those who's walked this journey with us. So he's been to some of the most extreme and remote parts of Africa and South Africa, all in the quest to make a difference. So once again, I'd really like to thank you for having taken the time to come, for having taken the time to care. And this is what TIFA is really about. When Ernest told me about what Mr. Coixon was doing here after the floods in this place, and I said, well, that looks like a place that we should also be showcasing, because this is about ensuring trade and business between our respective countries, ensuring investment flows, but also ensuring exchange both at the creative and the cultural level. And that is why we have a program that seeks to cover these two areas, the visitor economy on the one side, as well as the creative and cultural economies. Because for most of us on the African continent, we know that those two sectors have the ability to create the most jobs. And that is really why we believe that we need to focus on it.
2: There is nothing like this in New Orleans. This is the oldest and largest international gathering, and New Orleans is uniquely suited to host it for the reasons that Ernest explained. And I have to talk about Ernest Kelly for a minute. He's a founder and the chairman of the International Arts Foundation. Mr. Kelly, and that's almost 40 years he's been doing this work. Mr. Kelly was my landlord last year for a West Bank operation I was running. He was hard to catch up with. I think I sat across from him at his desk one time. And prior to getting to that point, I was able to reach him by phone, and he was in Africa. 40 years is a long time, but this is perhaps the most crucial time because of the policies of this nation's capital. Local governments can still foster and grow international relationships, and that's what his work is all about. There would be no New Orleans without Africa and the diaspora. There would be no Backbeat. There would be no Buckjaw without Africa. New Orleans music and food owes everything to the continent. Gumbo and okra and so many other agricultural products we owe to the motherland. I'm sitting at the table with a woman from Iberia Parish, which grows a lot of sugarcane. Where I come from, in St. John the Baptist Parish, we grow a lot of sugarcane. And I have sugarcane growing in my yard in Treme, just to remind me. The United States is celebrating 250 years this 2026, which is a sneeze to every nation represented here. But New Orleans was founded 308 years ago, and New Orleans was instrumental, crucially, to the American Revolutionary War, and we're never gonna forget that. And there were people of color who fought in those battles, as well as fast forward to the Civil War. These exchanges are priceless. Visiting as a tourist or a student is what increases importing and exporting and residencies and investments. Seeds are planted when we connect personally.
3: Right, so that was a report compiled by my colleague Poping Chongwana about the TIFA 2026. It is now 10 minutes before top of the hour, 5 o'clock Central African time. More music coming your way. We're heading towards the last stretch of a Friday afternoon right here on The Upside. I am Pule Molebati, standing in for Poppy and Ntsako Mhlanga.
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Pato Ranking Fire with Salted Soul, with Melanin, and The Soil with Happy before that one. It is a couple of seconds before top of the hour, 5 o'clock Central African Time.

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2: Thank you, Puling. Near top stories, Rwanda and Belgium formally restore diplomatic relations. And the U.S. president says he will grant Ukraine a license to build patriotic air defense systems. Your latest news, greetings to our listeners. Rwanda and Belgium have formally restored diplomatic relations after an 18-month dispute linked to the conflict in the Eastern Democratic Republic of Congo. The two countries expelled each other's diplomats in March last year as tension escalated over Rwanda's alleged role in the DRC's conflict, which Kigali denies. Rwandan Foreign Minister Olivier Nduhungirehe and his Belgian counterpart Maxime Prevot announced the agreement on the sidelines of the United Nations General Assembly in New York. Both countries plan to reopen their embassies following mediation efforts facilitated by Qatar in June 2025. Political analyst based in Rwanda, Gonzaga Mugwanwa, explains.
3: I think the best way and what was indicated in the agreement that Rwanda also says commits to its sovereignty as long as it follows the Washington Accord. So the Washington Accord give an excuse, a way out for both countries to say they are following the diplomatic path set by the agreement between Congo and Rwanda, but also on the ground that is very different. Not much is changing. I think there will remain a degree of suspicion between the two countries, even though they may restore diplomatic relations, because there are other underlying issues. There will be a restoration of development activities. It may take some time, but Belgium was one of the main supporters of local civil society organizations that participate in development, especially in areas of agriculture.
2: Internet and phone networks have been disrupted in the northern Ethiopian region of Tigray today after fighting broke out this week between the federal military and Tigrayan forces in the most serious escalation of violence since a 2020-2022 war. Tigray's ruling party, the Tigray People's Liberation Front, had ordered private operator Safaricom and state-owned Ethio Telecom to cut off access to phone and internet networks in the region. Calls and messages by Reuters reporters to numbers on Ethio Telecom's networks have not been going through today, while there was limited connectivity to Safaricom customers. The United Nations and the European Union have called for restraint and a return to an Africa Union brokered process that had ended a conflict that killed hundreds of thousands of people. The African National Congress Party President Cyril Ramaphosa in South Africa has expressed concern about the rising levels of criminality in the country. Ramaphosa was speaking in Hammersdale, west of Durban, in the KwaZulu-Natal province during an ANC election campaign. Ramaphosa referred to the mass shooting in KwaMathuka in the south of Durban, in which 11 people were killed on Tuesday night. He says the police are doing a lot to clamp down on crime.
4: The acts of criminality where there are massacres is also a matter that is of great concern to us. We're facing rising crime, much as elsewhere it is going down, but we still see thrusts of criminality in a number of areas. So we're focusing on ensuring that there's safety for the women of our country and we bring criminality to an end. And the police are doing a lot of work to bring down the levels of crime in our country, and they need to be helped. And we want to engage community members through various structures, community policing forums and all of the...
2: The Electoral Court in South Africa has dismissed the MK Party's challenge of the 2024 national election results. The opposition party disputed the integrity and reliability of the Election Commission's digital vote capturing and reporting system, relying principally on the leaderboard incident on May 2024 when the board went blank for 2 hours during vote counting. The MK Party, led by the former President Jacob Zuma, alleged vote rigging and that the IEC manipulated and interfered with the online capturing system. Innocent Samosa reports.
5: The IEC argued that vote capturing, auditing and verification systems continued to run uninterrupted after the screen went blank. They also maintained that there was no vote tampering. In its judgment, the Electoral Court ruled that the MK Party had failed to follow the mandatory procedure described by Section 55 of the Electoral Act 73 of 1998. It also found that the MK Party's application to review the declaration of results was therefore not competent in law. For Channel Africa News, I'm Innocent Samos.
2: Lastly, President Volodymyr Zelensky says U.S. President Donald Trump has reassured him during a meeting in New York that he will grant Ukraine a license to build patriotic air defense systems. The original promise was made in July, but weeks later, Trump reversed his stance. The BBC's Sasha Schittler.
6: President Zelensky is keeping his fingers crossed because we know that Donald Trump can change his mind in one day, several times. So his latest opinion, according to Mr. Zelensky, is that the final decision has been made and there will be permission for Ukraine to produce its own Patriot interceptors. But it's funny that in July, Mr. Trump was so keen. He said it would be pretty cool to grant Ukraine the licenses. 3 weeks later, he said America should be very careful before granting Ukraine authorization.
2: Recapping on your top stories, Rwanda and Belgium have formally restored diplomatic relations after an 18-month dispute linked to the conflict in the Eastern Democratic Republic of Congo. Channel African News, I'm Onele Tsinsi.
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0: It's 7 minutes past 5 Central African time. The final hour of The Upside today on Channel Africa, The African Perspective. We go by at Channel Africa One on all those social media platforms. Also, right now on the SABC Plus app, that's where you can find me sitting pretty. Standing in for Poppy as well as Ntsako. Oh, I loved every minute of it, and I think this one is going to get even more fun. Those that know me, they call me the fan police because I always turn up the volume, the conversation, the music, the fun, the excitement. It's a party. Can you feel me? Africa, thank you so much for being here with us today. We promise to just do good by you. Our journey ends by 6 p.m. today. We're going to be joined by Nadia Nakai and Toss later on in the show. Ha! You see what I'm doing? Ha! All right. I'm more than prepared for that one.
1: One day, Yossi Shweshwe and or Ankara Patton will be the next African print. Your hairstyle will become cultural signature. Cultural signature. Your slang will be in the dictionary. Because heritage isn't just something we inherit, it's something we contribute to. The song being written today, the recipe passed down tonight, the slang invented tomorrow, the dance going viral next week. Our heritage isn't just behind us. It's happening right now. Celebrating Africa's heritage on Channel Africa, The African Perspective.
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0: Okay, now it is 5:25 Central African time. We are going to cross over right now live to South Africa's most hottest girl right now. We're already going through a very heated season. The spring season has become extremely hot and she's just turning on the heat. It is Nadia Nakai, who has built a reputation as one of the country's leading hip-hop star, and she is on the line promoting her new work. We're going to be talking about do's and don'ts, amongst other things, and what's happening in the fabulous world of Nadia Nakai. Nadia!
1: Hi, how are you?
0: I am fabulous because you are here looking fabulous too.
1: Oh, thank you so much. You look gorgeous.
0: Thank you. You know, I had to go find something. I was like, let me find glasses, the blonde hair, because how can you not on a Friday afternoon?
1: Oh my gosh. I'm so sorry I couldn't be there. I'm rushing to the airport, but I wish to join you in studio.
0: Honey, we appreciate the time. Oh, grrr. Okay. So you look, you look so fabulous, Nadia, and you still sound amazing on the airwaves. The music is still musicking, but man, this version of Nadia Nakai, like, hela, yo. Okay, I want to talk about the reimagined version of yourself. You know, the tattoos. I follow you, and I do take tips here and there. You know, you're always making sure when you appear, you look on point. Okay, so this reimagined version of Nadia Nakai, is it part of promoting music, or it's where you are right now? Just you are on 100 completely.
1: Thank you so much. It's a bit of both, to be honest with you. It's the energy that I'm in right now. I'm looking after myself. I'm trying to lose weight, trying to get healthier, trying to look after my skin, trying to grow my hairline. And then the tattoos was something that I've always wanted, but I just felt like I was just too big for them. And now that I'm getting closer to my goal weight, I was like, I can get them. Yay. The motivation for me to keep the pounds off.
0: Yeah.
1: But it is also part of, you know, music. Because, I mean, at the end of the day, I am the brand. I am the music. So my image is also part of, like, what translates into my music. Mm. So it also is a very focused on the music as well.
0: And Nadia, I mean, you're the main driver, you're the sole driver. Of course, you've got a team and you collaborate with great artists as well. But eventually when we listen to you, I don't remember just listening to your song and not imagining you. Like, you come to mind when one is listening to your song. Where do you see yourself and your sound going? You know the question that's going to follow after that. I'm sure you can tell, right? Tell us about this new approach that you're taking, the artists that you're collaborating with, the sound that you are. You've kind of given a whole new twist in a very good way and very current as well.
1: Yeah, I think as I grow older, and also like as everyone kind of matures, I feel like my music is maturing with me as well. You know, I'm making music that is more melodic and not music that I used to always think, oh, my music needs to play in the club. I need the DJs to play it in the club. Now my space is, how can I resonate with people's real life experiences? How do I get people to really like connect with the music and their own life experiences, even though they might not be going through exactly what I'm saying? But everybody can relate to love. Everybody can relate to fighting. Everybody can relate to relationships. Everybody can find some kind of connection in the music. And that's where I'm at now, to try to make music that's deeper. Also music that can cross generational. So it can appeal to a 60-year-old, and it can also make a 5-year-old dance, you know? So that's the type of music that I'm trying to make at the moment.
0: And girl, the real reason why you are here, click it. You creating so much rumors out there. Girl, like, okay, let's get to it, okay? Ugai Dos, where is he? Ugai, where is the guy?
1: I'm not sure where he is. I'm rushing
0: call
1: to the
0: him,
1: airport because I'm
0: call
1: going
0: him.
1: To the I can't now because I'm using my phone right now.
0: Also, you will call him for us.
1: I would. I spoke to him earlier on today, so I would call him, but I'm useful.
0: Yeah. All right. So I'm just quickly. I have to go to the sports desk. It would have been so nice to really catch up. What's going on with Do's and Don'ts? The question that everybody wants to know, guys. You look good together. Are you dating, or is it about the music?
1: You're gonna have to listen to the music. All the answers are in the EP. So go listen to Do's and Don'ts. You'll get all the answers you need in the project.
0: And when we are done with the EP, Rikopa Reality Show, because that's what we are looking forward to. We would like to see the both
1: That's
0: of you
1: so
0: in a reality
1: funny.
0: show together, the Nadia Toss, right? I think it's the name.
1: I think so. Yes, I think so.
0: Thank you so much, honey. Enjoy wherever you're going next, and tell him I said I'm holding a grudge for not being here. He should be here right now.
1: I will tell him. I will tell him. He must still come and see you.
0: Yes, with you as well. All right, thank you so much, Miss Nadia.
1: Yes. Thank you. Bye.
0: Isn't that just great conversations? Oh, this is so nice. Why does time fly when one is having so much fan? Okay, I have to go to Fikile Lengwati, who's on standby. I have to go to the sports desk. Okay.
2: 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The African perspective.
3: First up this hour, we begin with football news. Gabon's Pierre-Emerick Aubameyang has undergone surgery on the meniscus in his right knee and will be sidelined for around 2 months. A 37-year-old striker felt discomfort during last weekend's draw with Real Betis and had the operation in Madrid. Gabon's all-time top scorer has been in fine form, netting 5 of Deportivo's 10 league goals as the promoted side sit 7th in La Liga. Aubameyang recently retired from international duty, saying he felt humiliated after being singled out by Gabon's government following the disappointing AFCON 2025 campaign. In South Africa's national women's football team, Banyana Banyana head coach Dr. Desiree Ellis has announced her final 24-woman squad for the back-to-back CAF Women's Olympic qualifiers. South Africa take on Madagascar at the Toyota Stadium in Bloemfontein, South Africa's Free State on province on the 9th and the 13th of October 2026, with both fixtures kicking off at 1800 hours Central African time. Meanwhile, Ellis is confident that Jessica Williams' move to FC Copenhagen can propel the goalkeeper into contention for the number one jersey in the national team months from now. She says she hopes the new challenge will raise Williams' standards.
4: I'm very excited for Jessica. The last goalkeeper that we had that played abroad was Roxanne Barker, and she did very well abroad. And I think maybe it's the beginning of something new for her. You know, gone through a lull in the league, and you know, maybe this is the motivation that she needs to step up, train every day. Obviously, in the same league Bongeka plays in, you know, and Bongeka has shown how she's grown, and I'm hoping that you know Jessica grabs this opportunity. Not many international goalkeepers from South Africa goes and plays abroad, and here's an opportunity for her to be bigger and better.
3: Lesotho coach Bob Mafoso says their low ranking on the continent will not cower them into submission as they begin their 2027 Africa Cup of Nations qualification campaign against Niger today. Mafoso insists his players are ready to compete and prove their credentials when they take on the team.
5: Do we know about the Nigerian national team? Yes, we do. I think in today's world, everything is not hidden. We know where your players are applying their faith. We know that Niger is a country that has about 28 million population. We know that it's not a very rich country. So how do we prepare? But we are also aware that they are ranked above us in football. So being ranked above us in football means they have won more games than us, maybe in the past 5 years or in the past 10 years. It makes it an interesting game.
3: And finally, with rugby news, Dwayne Vermeulen, the coach of the Springboks, says they are not taking the Wallabies lightly despite the testing coming immediately after the demanding rugby's greatest rivalry series against New Zealand.
6: It's a team that's on the rise, and they are playing really well. So, you know, we have to prepare well, and we had these 2 weeks, and it's not 2 weeks that we had off. We had 2 weeks of proper prep with the guys and giving the guys enough time and opportunity to run through their plays and understand their roles going into this game. So I think the big thing for us is just a major point for the guys who are getting an opportunity is to focus on them and the way they need to play and the way they need to execute their game.
3: For any sports stories you'd like to share with us, please send us an email to newsroom@channelafrica.co.za or call us on +27 11 714 4459. 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
2: Sports. 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
0: And that's all from the sports desk in this hour from Fikile Lingwati. We are going now to Chanduko Ligege, who is on standby there by the Equan desk.
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7: Thank you, Puleng. Greetings to you once again. Reappointed chairperson of South Africa's power utility, Eskom, Dr. Mteto Nyati, says he'll focus on energy affordability and market liberalization following his term extension. Cabinet has extended Nyati's tenure by 3 years, securing his leadership through to 2029. Nyati is expected to spearhead what has been termed as the Eskom 2.0 strategy, a forward-looking roadmap aimed at delivering reliable and affordable electricity. His initial term was scheduled to conclude at the end of next month. He had this to say.
8: The next priority for us is to make sure that energy is affordable. To make sure that we have an energy that is affordable, you need to also demonstrate that you have embraced the liberalization of the market. Because to have competition is actually a healthy thing to drive down the costs. So this whole transition, this unbundling that is we are part of, is part and parcel of helping us to drive down the costs.
7: Members of the public have until the 6th of November to comment on a proposed bill that could see employers paying steep fines for employing unregistered foreign nationals. These proposed fines could be as high as $6,000 per worker. The Employment Services Amendment Bill is part of government's efforts to prioritize South African job seekers and tighten enforcement against illegal immigration. Congress of South African Trade Unions Parliamentary Liaison Matthew Parks says the proposed legislation is a step in right direction.
9: It also provides critical interventions to hold employers who break the laws fully accountable. For breaking our immigration or labour laws, to put in place stiff penalties for those who do so, and also requires employers to understand that whoever they employ, whether they're South African, whether they're a foreigner, whether they're undocumented foreigner, that employer must abide by our labour laws at all times.
7: An agreement between Niger and uranium developer Atomic Eagle is expected to improve access to financing for uranium projects in the country. Niger has doubled its stake in the Maduela uranium project to 40%, ending a dispute with the Australian-listed company. Atomic Eagle says recent U.S. backing for rival Global Atomics' DASA project shows international investors are willing to finance Niger's uranium sector again. The company plans to update feasibility.

0: Let's have a look at financial indicators this hour. One US dollar in Nigeria is trading at 1,000 Naira, 325, Botswana 13 Pula 33, Kenya 128 shilling 47, Zambia 19 Kwacha 19. BRICS countries, $1 in Brazil at 5.17, in Russia 84 rubles 92, India 95 rupee 88, China 6 yuan 71, South Africa 16 rand 40, $1 at 74 pence to the British pound, 87 to the euro. A look at commodities. Gold is trading at $4,271, platinum at $1,758 per ounce. The price of Brent crude oil is trading at $106.38 a barrel. That's all for now. For any business stories you'd like to share with us, please send us an email to newsroom@channelafrica.co.za, or you can call us on +27 11714 4459. 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

0: It's the song that rocked all of us in 2018. Black Coffee with Delia Montagu with Drive All Night. And Umunzi Esanteni, Big Zulu featuring Lwa Ndlunkulu. It's exactly 10 minutes before top of the hour, 6 p.m. Central African time. We're going to cross over now to my colleague who's going to tell us what's happening just after I say goodbye to you on Africa in Business. It's Unati, ladies and gents.
1: Puleng, hi. Good evening. Good evening. It's getting warmer in South Africa, isn't it?
0: It's extremely hot.
1: It is extremely hot, I must say, by South African standards. So we will be looking at a regular feature, which is Africa Business Roundup. So a regular roundup of the latest business developments on the continent. And a very interesting conversation we're going to be having. We are going to be featuring someone in our C-suite feature. So we are going to be speaking to Kilebogile Moloko, CEO of Prowess Investment Managers. She's a successful entrepreneur and business leader with over 25 years of experience in the financial services industry. So everyone in that industry, and Pop's not even, you know, in that industry, but, you know, pop in, listen to what she has to say. I'm sure she has a nugget of success. We're also going to be looking at something very interesting and speaking around what National Treasury is doing in the country. It's reviewing their fiscal policy aimed at reducing alcohol-related harm. So stakeholders from across South Africa will be gathering to discuss what needs to change and chart a more effective path forward. So we're going to be looking at all of those and sundry.
0: Sounds very interesting.
1: Absolutely.
0: The kind of conversations that are going to keep us listening to Channel Africa. I strongly encourage all our listeners to listen right now. And if you just joined us, it's okay. Take a seat. Unati will be with you in exactly 8 minutes on Africa in Business. And for me, I'm going to say goodbye. A big thank you to everybody that supported this journey. Our production masters, you over there, you know your name, and you over there, you know your name, and me over there, know my name and all of y'all's name. Big love until Sunday. I'll be back on the radio 12 to 2 on First Class Africa. Goodbye.
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1: A very good afternoon and evening to you. This is, of course, Africa in Business on Channel Africa. It is exactly 6 p.m. Central African time. Before we even get to the show, let's take you straight to our newsroom.
0: SABC News. 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
2: Well, thank you, Unati. Near top stories, the African National Congress president says the party's level of support is rising. And U.S. president says he will grant Ukraine a license to build Patriot air defense systems. Your latest news greetings to our listeners. The African National Congress Party President Cyril Ramaphosa says the party's level of support is rising. He was speaking in Hammersdale, west of Durban, in the KwaZulu-Natal province at the start of the 2 days of election engagements in the metro. Ramaphosa is confident that the ANC will perform better in the upcoming municipal elections in November and at the very least return to previous levels of support. In 2024 general elections, the ANC's support in the KwaZulu-Natal province plummeted to 17%. The party's lost its outright majority in the eThekwini municipality in the 2021 municipal elections, when the ANC could secure only 42% of the vote.
3: Well, we're working very hard and the spirit is extremely high. The sense I am getting is that the ANC's level of support is rising. It's rising and we are going to see a much better, much higher performance than we did in 2024. So 2024 was just an aberration and the ANC will return to its levels of high support and even higher. I'm very, very satisfied with my comrades here. They are working flat out. And they are going from street to street, door to door, and the response that we're getting is fantastic.
2: Civic Movement March and March has once again slammed the South African government for failing to handle undocumented foreign nationals and enforce immigration laws. Members of the movement marched to the Home Affairs Refugee Center in Gqeberha in the Eastern Cape province to hand over a memorandum of demands. They are demanding an investigation into allegations of fraudulent and improperly issued immigration documents. The movement is also calling for the strengthening of verification procedures for visas, permits, asylum documentation and other immigration records. Siseko Atula is the provincial chairperson of March and March.
4: We would love if you can come to us, we solve this problem at a very low level. Because now looking at the things and the tension between the South African and the foreigner, it's just a matter of time. Somewhere down the line, there's going to be a violence that is not going to be controlled. There's things that are going to happen in South Africa that won't be ungovernable. And somewhere down the line, we're trying our level best that government, please come and intervene so that there isn't going to be a bloodshed going forward.
2: As more clashes break out around Tigray in northern Ethiopia, internet services have been disrupted. This was confirmed to the BBC by a humanitarian worker in Tigray's capital, Mekelle. The cause of the disruption is not yet clear, the BBC's Caleb Mose.
5: The disruption is particularly significant in Tigray, where a shortage of physical cash has left many residents dependent on mobile money, banking apps, and other digital transactions. Duke Burbridge, an American humanitarian worker in Tigray's capital, Mekelle, says the disruption of telecom services will be devastating for everybody. Telecommunication disruption comes amid renewed clashes involving Tigray forces and their allies and Ethiopia's federal troops, with residents already reporting heightened tension and panic buying.
2: There's now a sharp increase in the number of people fleeing from Sudan to Chad to escape fighting and dire conditions. UN Regional Refugee Coordinator for the Sudan situation told reporters in Geneva via video link from Nairobi that more than 400 people a day have been crossing into eastern Chad over the past week, a 20-fold increase from the numbers seen in recent months. The agency says aid funding is also failing to keep up with needs. As basic needs are not met in Chad, analysis shows that many move on towards Europe after repeated failed attempts to find safety. And lastly, President Volodymyr Zelensky says U.S. President Donald Trump has reassured him during a meeting in New York that he will grant Ukraine a license to build Patriot air defense systems. The original promise was made in July, but weeks later, Trump reversed his stance. The BBC's Sasha Skishla.
6: President Zelensky is keeping his fingers crossed because we know that Donald Trump can change his mind in one day, several times. So his latest opinion, according to Mr. Zelensky, is that the final decision has been made and there will be permission for Ukraine to produce its own Patriot interceptors. But it's funny that in July, Mr. Trump was so keen. He said it would be pretty cool to grant Ukraine the licenses. 3 weeks later, he said America should be very careful before granting Ukraine authorization.
2: Now we're keeping on your top stories. The African National Congress Party president in South Africa, Cyril Ramaphosa, assumes the party's level of support is rising. Ramaphosa is confident the ANC will perform better in the upcoming municipal elections in November and at the very least return to previous levels of support. Channel Africa News, I'm Onele Tsintsi.
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7: In our sports headline, Hussein Sejuani reaches the decision on buying Man United stakes from Glazers. And the Philippines tennis star Alexander Ayala has failed to capitalize on the enticing Singapore Open prize money. I'll be back with these and other stories at the bottom of the hour.

Plus. Well, it's a touch after 6 p.m. Central African time. It's Friday, the 25th of September 2026. Good evening. I'm Onati Bagyashe, and welcome to Africa in Business on Channel Africa. Of course, standing in for Tami Ngubeni. So coming up this hour, U.S. makes three strategic moves across Africa's mineral belt as Washington chases critical minerals worth billions. And South Africa's power utility Eskom has decided to reappoint its chairperson or renew his chairmanship, Dr. Mteto Nyati, for another three-year term. Well, do stay connected to Africa and the world with Channel Africa, the international voice of the South African Broadcasting Corporation. 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Catch it on the Channel Africa.

0: All right, we start the show with our weekly business roundup, where we look at the top stories across the continent. We're joined on the line by Victor Ramoswana, the author of Africa is Open for Business and Africa Bounces Back. Victor is also the executive director for marketing and communications at the University of Limpopo. Victor, a very good evening to you. Are you well?
1: Good evening, Unati. Very well, thanks. I hope you're well too.
0: All right, so let's start with, you know, what Africa has to offer. I mean, as far as investment opportunities are concerned on the continent, I mean, we often hear that Africa is the next great investment frontier. The U.S. is making three strategic moves across Africa's mineral belt as Washington chases critical minerals worth billions. What are we looking at here, and what is the investment opportunity that you believe is still being underestimated here?
1: Right. Well, if anybody's still underestimating the investment potential and what Africa has to offer, they have missed the bus, Unati. I know people like myself have been making noise as loud as we can every opportunity we get. But here we're talking about minerals. Critical minerals are minerals like lithium, cobalt, nickel, graphite, manganese, but also copper and silicon to a certain extent. And these are either metallic or non-metallic elements that are used in the making of electric vehicle batteries. They are used in clean energy, the grid infrastructure, and they are found mainly in Africa. And I mean, cobalt, for example, is found almost all of it in more than 60% of the world reserves in the DRC. You have copper in Zambia, you have Nigeria, which has an even unexplored capacity or reserves of minerals that have been explored. So the U.S. government, through the U.S. Trade and Development Agency here, issued a $3 million grant. Now, it sounds like not a lot of money, but they are doing a feasibility study here to establish what exactly is available, but the real potential is upward of, more than trillion, that is, yeah, untapped mineral resources that are available in countries like DRC, Zambia, and Nigeria.
0: Yeah, and then, you know, the ex-Goldfields CEO is targeting $1 billion US dollars of Africa Critical Minerals Fund. I mean,
1: there you go.
0: I think it's it speaks to just some of the opportunities that really lie within the continent.
1: Yeah, I mean, we're not talking a regular run-of-the-mill Joe here, and also Ren. Chris Griffith is a respected mining executive. He was the CEO of Goldfields. About 4 years ago, he resigned after he tried to take over a Canadian company called Yamana Gold. It was a $6.7 billion bid. And when it failed, he said, I'm not wanting the company to have to be forced to work with me because what I thought I would have achieved, I failed. He went on to Vedanta as their base metals division head for about 2 years and retired in July last year. And then he's been attracted by people like Colin Coleman, who ran Goldman Sachs and former CEO of Ashanti Goldfields, Ghanaian business, Sam Jonah, to build this private equity venture that is going to raise about $1 billion. Private equity comes in when people can't quite see the potential of a business. These are the real entrepreneurs with money who come in and give you the money when you only have an idea, so that when you have built the business, they can then sell their stake and make their profit.
0: Yeah. And I mean, I'm looking at all of these opportunities. One of the things that I want to segue into is AI. I mean, Africa's startups are building on Chinese artificial intelligence. What can you tell us here before we really discuss also just some of the opportunities that Africans themselves could be taking up?
1: You know, when you look at President Xi Jinping out in the White House, Tami, I mean, Unati, you realize just the significance of China. I don't need to tell any listener of your show how important China is. But we have always been used to the Silicon Valley, you know, the likes of Oracle and all these American companies in the ICT sector that have dominated. We're talking companies like Anthropic, that are dominating the AI space. But what is interesting, according to a guy called Lexi Novitsky, who's a general partner at the Pan-African venture capital firm that is invested in lots of these startups. Startups like OPay, like Flutterwave, MoneyPoint, Paystack, TimeBank, Stitch, Airtel Money, they are more and more using Chinese AI infrastructure, dumping the American and the European alternatives, which tells you something. America has always been invested in Africa in ICT because the projects were lower investment in terms of the money, unlike mining opportunities. But they are beginning to focus and try and focus. If you look at the meeting that President Trump held this week with the Chinese premier, they were talking about, among other things, how to rein in AI. So I think the American companies are realizing they haven't quite established themselves back home, so they are beginning to focus there. But as they do that, Chinese AI models like Alibaba and Quen are coming in and taking that, and they are not giving up that control once they have taken it over.
0: Yeah, and just staying on that point, particularly around, technology, what do you think, Victor, needs to change, whether we're talking technology, the infrastructure, there are regulation and governance on some of these sectors for more serious long-term, capital to come into the continent?
1: Unati, we have to just remember. We just have to remember that technology is a tool. It's not a weapon. Technology is about connecting people. The problem with the companies that are struggling or countries that are struggling to play in this AI space like the US is that they try to dominate and own. That's not the business model that works today. Today, you are in the era of competition. Competition with a touch of cooperation. So you cooperate with your competitors sometimes, because if you don't protect the league, you can't have a soccer team that's successful. So you have to protect the league. But the problem with the Americans, the Europeans, is that they try to dominate and advance their colonial agenda. The Chinese, on the other hand, come through and say, where are you falling short? Where are you coming up short? How can we help you? But they know, because they are investing so much money, they get a chance to take what they want anyway. So we have to learn that technology is about sharing, is about connecting. It's not about dominating. It's not about weaponizing the technology. And I think the Americans are going to wake up a little after the fact. If you just remember what President Trump did in his first term, fighting companies like Huawei, the Chinese companies, they still haven't stopped their momentum, and they are having to chase and catch up with Chinese alternatives nonetheless.
0: Victor, I want us to touch on what's currently happening in Niger. I mean, it is increasing its stake in Maduela Uranium Project to 40%. Just speak to us about, the significance of that, and what are we looking at here?
1: Yeah, General Abdurrahman Tiani, who was part of the coup that took place, when they overthrew the government in 2023 or so, and they said, we're going to just rule as an interim military. But in 2025, I think he got confirmed as president now on a five-year transitional term to 2030. Mali, Niger, and Burkina Faso, as you know, have broken away from ECOWAS and the other structures because they say they are going to advance their resource nationalism, simply meaning they want to gain more and more control and ownership of the resources that are being mined by foreign multinationals. And this is part of it. They had cancelled the deal with this Australian company called Atomic Eagle. It was called Govex Uranium at the time. They had been given a license, Unati, in 2016 to mine uranium. And by 2021, 22, 23, they still had not started mining. So the new government said, hey, you better get on with it. July 2023, they gave him the 3rd of July, and then they canceled that. So as a result, they had to go and negotiate and reestablish them as players, but they said with a smaller stake. And I think the Australian companies realizing they are better off just operating. They are down to 60%, although they remain responsible for the project operations.
0: Victor, as we're about to wrap our conversation, I want us to perhaps look at all of the, some of the nuggets that we've touched and juxtapose that to what's happening geopolitically. I mean, the 81st United Nations General Assembly is currently taking place. And of course, we've heard from various African companies or countries. countries rather around their positions at the UN headquarters in New York. I'm not sure how much of that you followed, but what do you think?
1: I follow it.
0: Yeah,
1: I follow
0: how
1: it.
0: much do you you know, what for you, you know, has stood out very strongly in terms of just some of the position that the African leaders have actually taken and spoken about during this particular important session?
1: Yeah, the superpowers are going to have to learn to operate in the era of multilateralism, Unati. Mm. The United Nations was founded after World War II, and the essence of it was multilateralism, that nobody should be going out declaring war on another. Unfortunately, and I'm going to point a finger at the United States here, the United States deliberately and actively just negated and undermined the United Nations, made it irrelevant. And that's why 20 years ago, we were talking G7, the richest nations, Italy, Japan, Canada, UK and US. Now we are talking BRICS plus. None of those countries is in that block of nations, which tells you just how much the world order has changed. But if you look at BRICS, it's not agreeing on everything. Sometimes they disagree. Sometimes India disagrees with China, which is the way business should be done, Unati. You can't agree with me on everything. But as long as we are willing on every issue to sit down and talk about what are the interests of humanity, we will be okay. Unfortunately, the United Nations has rendered itself a little irrelevant, and it's going to be overtaken by other alliances, the South-South alliances, and alliances like the BRICS plus nations. So I'm sure you realize the African countries are beginning to be a lot more assertive. South Africa took the Israeli government to court over the genocide.
0: Yeah.
1: You know, so it's multilateralism, but you no longer have the West versus the East as we did when you and I grew up. You were either for Russia or you were for the West. Now it's a multilateral dispensation. You have to learn to operate by working with others.
0: Absolutely. And I must say, you know, South Africa had a very strong showcasing, even though Cyril Ramaphosa, the president of the country, was not there physically present. But we did hear from the DIRCO minister and, of course, just representing South Africa. But Victor, thank you so much. Always a pleasure chatting to you. Thank you so much for that update. That was Victor Homoswana, author of Africa is Open for Business and Africa Bounces Back. He's also the Executive Director for Marketing Communications at the University of Limpopo.
2: 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And now, there's a new place where you can join the conversation. 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
0: Well, on our C-Suite feature today, we get to know a little bit about Kelebogile Moloko, CEO of Prowess Investment Managers. She's a successful entrepreneur and business leader with over 25 years of experience in the financial services industry. Now, Kelebogile boasts an impressive journey with remarkable achievements and impactful leadership in the financial services sector. A trailblazer at heart, she founded Prowess Investment Managers 18 years ago, breaking barriers by pioneering a black female-owned and managed investment firm in South Africa. She joins us now to share her journey. Kelebogile Moloko, a very good evening to you. Welcome to the show.
5: Good evening. Thank you so much for having me on the show. It's a privilege.
0: Fantastic. Kelebogile, before we even get to the CEO, the entrepreneur, the investment profession, where did it all start for you?
5: Wow. I guess it started in the rural areas of Pretoria in South Africa. So I grew up, I want to give a shout out to a couple of places. Maybe people haven't known or heard about them, like Klephart or Winterveld or Mabopane, Soshanguve and so forth. And I guess it was just the plight of the circumstances at the time where, you know, you didn't have access to basic necessities or even the education was a bit inferior. So after studying at UWC in Cape Town, University of the Western Cape, I just had this passion, I guess, in my heart of how, you know, investments or capital can change the social and economic landscape.
0: Absolutely. So you've spent more than 25 years in financial services, 18 of those years building Prowess. When you look back, what was the defining turning point in that journey for you?
5: Wow, that's a very critical question. I think the journey created an opportunity for me to really search deep within whether the choices that I've made in starting the business were the right ones, right? Because then you get tested when you start a business. Some businesses are easier at the beginning, but some of them take a lot of investment, a lot of resilience, and also just questioning your ability to be of service to the client base that you cater for. So I think above all else, what I've learned is just the ability to believe in myself and to really bet on myself that I've got what it takes. I might not know it all, but as long as I've got a posture of learning and building strategic relationships that can actually help me in the journey, and shouting when I don't have it all together, but just the persistence of wanting to reach the destination, which is offering a service, you know, to the community that you serve.
0: I'm hanging on your words. You get tested. I mean, a lot of people get tested. And I would imagine starting a business is oftentimes misunderstood and oftentimes romanticized. Was there ever a point when, you know, you seriously questioned whether you had made the right decision, particularly when you left the security of an established career to build your own firm?
5: No, completely. I mean, you know, it's not only once, but it's kind of like cycles of that juncture where it's a crossroad, right? Because then either the market is not receptive or you have problems within the business itself, which you need to resolve. Or it might be also financial, you know, aspects of the business. Maybe you're not growing at an accelerated rate like you actually thought. And then also you've left the comfort of, a great salary and bonuses and so forth, where you have to take your own capital and other people's capital to actually anchor the business. So it completely tests you at various stages. But I always say, with hindsight now and having been, matured in this journey, is that those challenges or problems or those seasons, they actually create a stepping stone for you to grow and to come up with better solutions. And as long as you're resilient, like you can never give up on yourself, you can never give up on the idea, especially if there is the market for it and it's being received by your client base.
0: Yeah, and I want to, prod that even further. I would imagine what made you stay on is just some of the lessons that you've learned. I mean, what did you have to unlearn when you moved, from becoming this professional in an organization to becoming, someone that is ultimately responsible for everything?
5: Yeah, there are so many lessons. I think at a personal level, I was just afraid of failure. And not failure on a big scale, like even just one small mistake on any given day, it would really challenge me and I would feel like I'm not good enough. So I had to actually unlearn that actually going through an experience of failure doesn't make you a failure, but it actually equips you to be better at what you do. I think the second thing is that I was obviously trained as an investment professional rather than a business owner, right? Or a business manager. So there was a huge transition, and it took me a while to really understand that and implement it to say, yes, I love investments, but I'm now running a business and I need to manage resources. I need to manage people. I need to manage, key performance areas. I need to deliver for our clients, because when investment manager, we get paid for adding performance and returns and generating wealth, right? And I need to be at the top of my game. So all of those didn't come overnight, but it was just an intentional a posture for myself to say, okay, fine, there's a lot more to learn and there's a lot that I don't know, and it's okay.
0: Yeah. And the next question is probably, two-pronged. Was there a moment when you realized that, this is no longer just a business I'm building? I heard you say something along the lines of creating wealth. Was there a moment when you realized this is no longer just a business I'm building, this is a legacy I'm creating? And second to that, I mean, how important then is it to realize that and actually put on that African hat where you say, how should we then be investing on the African continent to create growth and wealth?
5: Yeah, I think that for me started early on, because when I left my previous job before I started Prowess Investments, I was like really searching for my purpose, for my calling, and how I can make a difference with the skills that I have. And the genesis of that was just seeing the divergent landscape of the South African economy, right? You have the haves and the have-nots, and we've got so much capital. So why is it not touching the lives of many people in South Africa? But also that thesis can be extended to the continent. So for me, starting Prowess, I knew that it was a legacy play, that it's an investment, it's a business vehicle, but it's there to actually unlock investment and solutions in South Africa and eventually across the continent. I think having been one of the initial pioneers of owning a business, particularly as a Black woman in the South African context as well, it's also a legacy that you leave or you create for young women or those people that think that is not possible. So all of those were part of my offering really when I actually started. For people that haven't quite figured that out, I would say that even if you don't know it when you start, it's very important to actually search for it, because then it really repositions you just in terms of your commitment and being resilient and persevering, through different challenges. And I guess wearing the hat of somebody who's an African, I mean, also starting the business, I actually came to my identity in terms of, as Africans, we need to take ownership of our own destiny. We need to solution for our own challenges And as Africans, we need to really participate in the investment landscape in terms of owning assets, you know, owning mining assets or participating in any way or industry where we can move from being consumers of services or products to actually being, you know, owners.
0: Yeah.
5: So it's very important. There's infrastructure development. There's a whole lot of opportunities that exist, and we need to be proactive in positioning ourselves to be part of that value chain that exists.
0: For any women, you know, young, particularly listening to you tonight, I mean, what is the one thing that you would need to leave with them in terms of how they start and, you know, how to actually realize their dreams?
5: Yeah, I think, you know, I always say to young people and also older people is that, you know, find out what you're passionate about, right? Or what you're good at.
0: Yeah.
5: And you don't need to know initially, but I think have, you know, don't be afraid to actually go on a journey of being vulnerable and self-discovery. Because as you journey, you land up in the right spaces or with the right opportunities. And really be persistent continuously of trying to learn and understand why am I here on earth? What is that I'm here to do? How can I make a difference? So it's very important to have that. I think second, be curious and learn, continuously learn and also unlearn as well. Because then for learning to take place, you need to unlearn certain things as well. So it's very important because for me, really what created opportunities for me was to be vulnerable and ask the even foolish or stupid questions some people would consider, but I wanted to empower myself and equip myself, right?
0: Yeah, absolutely.
5: I think, you know, get the right people that can support you, get coaches and mentors, people that know more than you, are older than you, they're more experienced. Also, you know, cross industry, you know people from different industries because it also creates a perspective for you and brings other opportunities.
0: Yeah.
5: The last thing is that don't give up on yourself, you know, persevere and be persistent because sometimes it feels like it's not working, but keep trying and consulting and so forth. You know, it's a long-term play, you
0: Absolutely.
5: Know.
0: I heard that sponsors are actually also very good, you know, for people to have, people that will actually say your name when you are not particularly in that room
5: exactly
0: and will open those doors for you. But, you know, I want to ask you the final question, Kilebogile. The world is changing so rapidly. It's not what it was before. And of course, the call to action is on Africans themselves. So as we wrap up our conversation, do you think we are investing enough on our own continent? Or are we still, you know, largely looking at Africa as a source of risk rather than opportunity?
5: Yeah, I believe that if you look at Africa as a source of risk rather than opportunity, you're shooting yourself in the foot. There are plenty of opportunities on the continent. And I always say, I was having lunch with a colleague today, and I said, you know, when we start taking our money as Africans and investing in Africa, then we change everything, right? Mm. So when we realize that we've got the skills and the potential and the expertise that God has put inside of us to actually be our own masters and to own the continent, then it changes the paradigm. It changes how we actually engage. We don't need solutions from outside, and I'm not saying that we shouldn't take them, but I believe that everything that we need sits within the continent. You know, I've seen a lot of people really coming and collaborating and creating amazing ecosystems, investment opportunities, changing communities, changing townships, you know, one opportunity at a time.
0: Mm.
5: So I think we have it. What we need at the moment is to celebrate our diversity, cultural differences, different views of perspective, and find a way that we can unify around that so we can build. We don't need the, you know, divisions and so forth. We need to really come together and really harness the opportunities that exist.
0: Kilebogile, an absolute pleasure speaking to you. Thank you so much for your time.
5: Thank you so much for having me. Have a good evening.
0: That was Kilebogile Moloko, CEO of Prowess Investment Managers. Of course, founding Prowess Investment Managers 18 years ago, breaking barriers by pioneering a black female-owned and managed investment firm in the country.
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6: Thank you, Anati. Greetings to you. These are the financial indicators. One US dollar is trading at 16 rand 40 in South Africa, Botswana 13 pula 42, Namibia 16 Namibian dollars 40, Zambia 19 kwacha 20. Kenya 128 shilling 46, Ethiopia 160 bih 80, Uganda 3000 shilling 858, Tanzania 2000 shilling 646. One US dollar in Nigeria is at 1000 naira 325, Egypt 51 Egyptian pound 62, Tunisia 2 dinar 91, Algeria 132 dinar 92, Morocco 90 ram 46, Angola 913 kwanza, the Congolese franc at 2300. Commodities: gold at $4,271, platinum at $1,758 per ounce. The price of Brent crude oil at $106.38 a barrel. That's all from me. For any business stories you'd like to share with us, please send us an email.

0: There have been rumors circulating on social media about new investment in Man United. The Glazer family owns the majority of Man United, while Ineos chief Sir Jim Ratcliffe is a minority stakeholder in the Premier League. And while the Glazers retain majority financial stakes in Man United, it is Ineos and Ratcliffe that control the day-to-day operations of the Premier League club. And that's the Man United. Sajwani is an Emirate billionaire and the founder of property development, Tamak Properties. According to Forbes, as of March 2026, Sajwani's net worth is estimated at $15.3 billion. The unfounded rumors have been suggesting that the Glazers are considering selling some or all of the stakes in Man United, with Sajwani ready to buy them. And Mamelodi Sundowns now have a lengthy wait to find out who they meet next in the Intercontinental Cup. Their next opponent is either the CONCACAF Champions Cup holders Toluca of Mexico or the winners of Copa Libertadores, the South American Club Championship. For the newly established FIFA Intercontinental Cup, club receives performance-based prize money depending on how far they advance in the tournament. The champions will receive $5 million, then runners-up $4 million, and then the Challenger Cup exit with $2 million.
1: Yes, that's part is something they make me a little bit sad, you know, because I'm really proud from where I come in. Of course, I really like to represent my country, but it's life, it's football, continuing, and I will do always my best.
0: That's Sundowns midfielder Marcel Aliende. An SABC Sport can reveal that the former Bafana Bafana midfielder Lance David is set to undertake an internship at Bayern Munich. David's retired from professional football more than a decade ago. He played in Belgium, where he's now based. In Germany, football internships in sports administration or club management generally pay between $512 and $700 gross per month, heavily dictated by German labor laws and the duration of replacement. And we end with tennis news. The Philippines tennis star Alexander Ayala has failed to capitalize on a passion support at the Singapore Open, and she was beaten by Tatiana Prozorova yesterday. The total prize money for the 2026 WTA Singapore Tennis Open is $1,200,000, following its upgrade to a WTA 500 tournament. Because the name Singapore Open applies to different major sporting events held in the country, the prize pool vary by sport. Tennis, $1 million. Golf, $2 million. And then badminton, it's $1 million total purse for the tennis tournament. The singles payout per round are structured as follows: the winner, $185,000, and the finalist, $114,000. For any sports stories you'd like to share with us, please send us an email to newsroom@channelafrica.co.za or call us on +27117144459. 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
3: All right, you're still tuned in to Africa in Business with me, Unati, standing in for Tami. Let's take you to this now. South Africa's Minister of Electricity and Energy, Kgosietso Ramakgopa, has confirmed the continuation of Mteto Nyati as the chairperson of the Eskom board. As the power utility enters what government describes as a new phase of its recovery, now the focus shifts from restoring generation performance to building a financially sustainable Eskom, expanding the electricity grid, attracting new generation, and strengthening its role in the regional power market. Our economics reporter Innocent Simosa has more for us.
4: Minister Ramakgopa says the continuation of Dr. Mteto Nyati's tenure comes with a broader mandate for Eskom to turn recent gains in generation performance into long-term energy security, financial sustainability, and more reliable service for South Africans.
5: We'll ensure that Eskom is very deliberate on attending to technical losses, leakage, so that those inefficiencies are not passed to the end consumer. And we

0: We are placing that at the door of the ESCOM board to design that strategy and see how best we can resolve this question. ESCOM must lower the cost of electricity supply by improving plant performance, procurement, maintenance, project delivery, and workforce productivity. Our intention of lowering the cost of electricity will not materialize, will not eventuate, for as long as ESCOM is unable to address these inefficiencies.
1: Re-elected ESCOM chairperson Dr. Mteto Nyati says energy affordability remains at the heart of the utility's priorities.
2: People have seen too much waste and too little consequence. At the same time, South Africa and countries across sub-Saharan Africa are pushing, and correctly so, they are pushing for local beneficiation of critical minerals and the manufacture of components that define the renewable energy era. That opportunity will not wait for us. There's urgency around affordable energy that we cannot soften.
1: With ESCOM's generation performance improving, what are the biggest risks that could prevent the utility from turning this recovery into long-term energy security and financial sustainability? Professor Vali Padiachi is power and energy expert.
3: The primary risk is what I call the business model trap. The minister has been clear, the era of relying on repeated fiscal bailouts or aggressive double-digit tariff hikes by ESCOM must end. The challenge lies in moving from a utility that survives on state support to one that operates as a financially sound, self-sustaining entity. This requires a delicate balancing act, that is, maintaining affordability for South Africans whilst securing the massive capital needed for inter alia infrastructure, etc.
1: Professor Padiachi says ESCOM needs to address its structural challenges.
3: The ESCOM recovery is real, but the transition to long-term energy security, rather electrical energy security, is fragile. Success in this next phase, that is ESCOM 2.0, will not be measured by the absence of load shedding alone, which was ESCOM 1.0, but by whether ESCOM can transform into a modern, disciplined, and commercially viable utility that no longer requires the taxpayer as a crutch.
1: For Channel Africa News, I'm Innocent Samos in Johannesburg, South Africa.
4: All right, it's 6:49 Central African time. And of course, it's just in time to give you a sense of what's coming up at the top of the hour with Zochi Tika. Mara is in the studio. Mara, very good afternoon to you. What's coming up?
5: Good evening, Unati, and I hope you enjoyed the Heritage Day. Hence, we are still celebrating the Heritage Month.
4: Absolutely.
5: In a little ndabwela ndi nkaningati dziko la Mozambique lokumbukira tsiku lomwe linayamba nkhondo yolimbana ndi atsamunda komanso ndi anthu ena okhunzidwa mudziko la Malawi ati zipane zomwe zakhala zikulumira ziku lamulira sizikuwakwaniritsa zofuna za Malawi ndiyeno tu ine unati timakhala ndifunso pamene anthu amatipatsira maganizo awo pa tsamba la Twitter, la WhatsApp komanso la Facebook. Ndeni ngati thank you so much, ma'am.
4: Thank you so much, Mara. 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
4: Well, as National Treasury is reviewing their fiscal policy aimed at reducing alcohol-related harm, stakeholders from across South Africa will be gathering to discuss what needs to change and also to chart a more effective path forward. Hosted under the True Cost of Alcohol campaign by the Southern Africa Alcohol Policy Alliance of South Africa and its coalition partners, the gathering will also discuss what they call the real cost of alcohol on the health sector, the road deaths, violence, injury, mental health challenges, and underage drinking. To talk to us more on this, we're now joined by Nomcebo Dlamini, campaign director at the Southern African Alcohol Policy Alliance of South Africa. Nomcebo, thank you so much for your time this evening. Give us a sense then in terms of what is your association hoping to present at this upcoming summit?
7: Thank you very much, Unati, and good evening to everyone. I'm wearing my nice cap today. It's a Friday and we were out and about. So what we are hoping to achieve is just to bring South Africans to have a conversation around the challenges of alcohol harm in our country. We have a serious concern with harmful drinking and harmful use of alcohol, especially as it regards children and their exposure to this harmful product, but also just the rest of South Africa and women, particularly women that are pregnant, young women that are still perhaps at times not even aware that they are carrying a child, but they are still using alcohol. So what, just looking at an opportunity to have a very inclusive discussion so that we chart a way forward to say, as civil society, how can we help even regarding the help that our government needs, because we understand that our government cannot deal with this alone. The problem is huge, and we need to all band together to come to find solutions around it.
4: All right, so you find yourself in, you know, having this balancing act that you have to take. I mean, we know that Treasury is reviewing their fiscal policy aimed at reducing alcohol-related harm. You are talking mostly about the social impact of alcohol consumption. The alcohol industry is arguing that increasing the prices, you know, could lead to growing the illicit trade. So how do you then balance that act in terms of just some of the problems and the challenges that you are faced with? What is it that you actually want Treasury to do here?
7: So National Treasury, Unati, is still in a process of reviewing alcohol taxation in the country. This process happens once, perhaps between every 10 to 12 years. So the last one was in 2014. So basically the regime that we have been operating under is about maybe 10, 12 years old. And what we are saying to National Treasury and what National Treasury itself is saying is they need, there is a need to for the tax to be aligned to the amount of alcohol that is in the beverage. So basically, a beverage that has more alcohol has to be taxed more, and then that which has less has to be taxed less. And the idea is that will lead to the industry producing beverages that are perhaps smaller in size, because they will be avoiding the tax, and then also us as consumers then are not consuming our beverages that have high alcohol content. This will assist with the ingudus that exist in our country, Unati. As perhaps you are aware, in most communities, especially those vulnerable communities and poor communities, you find that people are buying the large quantities or large bottles, and they are consuming that. You don't necessarily find it in more affluent areas, but you definitely find it in the areas that have vulnerable people. And then also, the National Treasury is saying we cannot continue at this level, because obviously as people earn more, even though right now as the economy is not doing so well, but as people earn more, then they are able to afford the alcohol, whereas excise tax exists to reduce drinking of alcohol, because it is understood, it is evidence that for as long as alcohol is expensive or at a certain price point, people do tend to drink less. And that's what this is about.
4: And very quickly, what is or what have your conversations with government or even the alcohol industry, have they yielded anything at all? What are you hearing from them? And I mean, are you optimistic that some of the things that you are calling out for, you know, will be adhered to at some point, given just the challenges and also the associated crisis that is as a result of alcohol abuse?
7: We are quite hopeful that perhaps the industry is also seeing the harm that alcohol is causing in our communities. The engagements have been very, very robust. Mm. And obviously the industry feels like no, their profits are going to be impacted. There's going to be a loss of jobs. And of course, the usual illicit trade. But what we are hoping for is they also have families. They are also in this country. And one thing that they have said as well is they understand the harm. They are not denying it. So we're saying they cannot continue to say that they understand the harm as much as they are saying that they understand it, but continue to be pushing that they still want to make profits as they are making them. We are not saying industry should not make money. We understand businesses need to thrive. The economy needs to keep on going, but we understand as well that there is a need for public health focus regarding policy, so that we as the communities and civil society and South Africans are protected by our government. Government gets the revenue, but of course we understand that the industry needs to make profit, but public policy, or rather public health, needs to lead regarding this policies that pertain to substances like alcohol and gambling and tobacco.
4: What should we be looking out for in the next coming days from your end, in as far as just your campaign is concerned?
7: So we are going to be at Cornhill, Constitutional Hill, from the 1st to the 3rd. And on the 2nd, Unati, is No Alcohol Day. And that's a World No Alcohol Day. So then we are asking South Africans to possibly not drink for 24 hours and look at the harms of alcohol. So what we will be doing is engaging with civil society, with researchers, with academics, as well as government itself. We're going to be having the Department of Health as well as the Department of Social Development to craft a way forward, to say these are the actions that are going to lead us forward. We are also going to be having the Institute for Security Studies facilitating the whole session, so that it is and it comes out with actionable points that we can take forward for the next 12 months.
4: All right, Nomcebo, let's leave it there for now. Thank you so much for that. That was Nomcebo Dlamini, Campaign Director at the Southern African Alcohol Policy Alliance of South Africa. And it is 2 minutes before the top of the hour, and this is where we wrap things up. Thank you so much for tuning in to Africa in Business on Channel Africa with me, Unathi Bagyash, just standing in for Tami. Of course, stay connected to Africa and the world with Channel Africa, the international voice of the South African Broadcasting Corporation. 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Thank you so much for tuning in. Thank you to our producer, Lebo Mosweu, technical producer Catherine Mike, and social media Elaine Bengani. From me, Unathi Bagyash, it's been a pleasure. Kamnandi.
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3: The IEC argued that vote capturing, auditing and verification systems continued to run uninterrupted after the screen went blank. They also maintained that there was no vote tampering. In its judgment, the Electoral Court ruled that the MK Party had failed to follow the mandatory procedure described by Section 55 of the Electoral Act 73 of 1998. It also found that the MK Party's application to review the declaration of results was therefore not competent in law. For Channel Africa News, I'm Innocent Simosa.
1: Chiwele ngelo chantu omwe akutawa nkondo yomwe ikuchitika mziko la Sudan chikupitilila kukwela. 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
4: What we are seeing now with the increased demand for clinicians and other professionals stems from the fact that we have expanded the treatment capacity. When we started, we had only 3 treatment centers. Now we have 44 treatment centers that are operational with 1,500 beds. So you need a number of clinicians to be able to manage one treatment facility. And that is why we've seen that as we expand these treatment facilities, we have not had adequate number of doctors, nurses, other hygienists that you need to be able to run an Ebola treatment facility.
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13: We have Naughty in the building, Naughty the Killer Bee. When you speak of Mutswako, I think Kulichana, I think Double HP.
14: Do you know a crew by the name of Omurafe?
15: Those are my brothers.
13: Okay, all right. I was asking you that, are you really from Mapped Out? If not, I was like, this one.
15: My brothers, then I worked with all of them.
13: I was listening to the song sometime in the week. I don't know if you'll know this, and depending how young you are or how okay. old you are, there's a song by Bongo Muffin.
14: It's called Summertime.
13: Let's find out your real rapper-ness, right? You ready? Here we go.
15: Oh, okay. How's a body khasa sanchila? 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So radikede la fella really easy. 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
16: 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The last goalkeeper that we had that played abroad was Roxanne Barker, and she did very well abroad. And I think maybe it's the beginning of something new for her. You know, gone through a lull in the league, and you know, maybe this is the motivation that she needs to step up. Train every day, obviously, in the same league Bongeka plays in, you know, and Bongeka has shown how she's grown, and I'm hoping that, you know, Jessica grabs this opportunity. Not many international goalkeepers from South Africa goes and plays abroad, and here's an opportunity for her to be bigger and better.
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17: 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Okay, he didn't score this week, but he's the top striker and top number 9, big boy. So we have to make sure that we deal with his aerial strength, and he's so smart also as a player. We've got players in Saudi, so I was with the Saudis Saturday, and we speak and find out. Is it Hazem? What is he doing? How is he? So I was with Al-Ahli the whole week, and I asked him, and we talk, you know. And we find information that we need to find. So he said Hazem, the other boy, the center back. The other one is in Poland, the other one is playing in Girona.
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0: And just like that, it's 9 o'clock Central African time. It is Friday, the 25th of September, 2026. Welcome to Africa World Hour with myself, Mpho Sithole. It's an absolute pleasure to be in your company this evening. Let's take a look at what's coming up in this hour. Now, civic movement March and March has once again slammed the South African government for failing to handle undocumented foreign nationals and enforcing immigration laws. Members of the movement marched to the Home Affairs Refugee Centre in Gqeberha. This is in the Eastern Cape, to hand over a memorandum of demands. And one of the three attendees who was shot at the 2024 presidential campaign rally for U.S. President Donald Trump has died from complications. This is stemming from his injuries. Jim Copenhaver was struck twice when a gunman opened fire from a nearby rooftop. So that and more coming up on the show. Stay connected to Africa and the world with Channel Africa, the international voice of the South African Broadcasting Corporation. 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
0: Right, let's take a look at the question that we're asking and posing this evening. So, Human Rights Watch has requested an investigation into a potential war crime related to an Ethiopian government airstrike on a residential compound in the northern Tigray region that occurred on the 20th of last month. The strike comes amid renewed fighting in Ethiopia's northern Tigray, Amhara, and Afar regions, which escalated this week. So the question is, what measures should the African Union take now to stop the loss of life in this renewed conflict? What needs to happen now to stop the loss of life? We'd love to hear from you. 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Or you can send us your comments and voice notes to our WhatsApp number. That's +27832886684. Your voice matters. 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
0: Time now to check in on some of the stories making headlines, where we take a look at developments across the African continent and the world. We begin here. South Africa's acting police minister, Professor Feroz Kachalia, says there's no evidence that Major General Wally Roeder refused or even prevented the opening of a case when $580,000 American dollars in cash were stolen from President Cyril Ramaphosa's game farm in 2020. Roeder is the head of the Presidential Protection Unit. In a written parliamentary reply, Kachalia was asked if he requested Roeder to write a report after findings by the Independent Police Investigative Directorate that he failed to report the housebreaking and theft to then National Police Commissioner. Tutongobeni has more.
2: Kachalia says no evidence of that was found and that Roeder was not the first responder in the matter. He added that it was the farm manager, Hendrik von Velich, who bore the dutiful responsibility for the farm, including the initiation of a case docket. A parliamentary Section 89 panel report concluded that President Cyril Ramaphosa had a prima facie case to answer regarding the 2020 theft of undeclared foreign currency from his game farm.
0: Now, looking at other matters, internet and phone networks have been disrupted in the northern Ethiopian region of Tigray. This is after fighting broke out this week between the federal military and Tigrayan forces in the most serious escalation of violence since a 2020-2022 war. Now, Tigray's ruling party, the Tigray People's Liberation Front, had ordered private operator Safaricom and state-owned Ethio Telecom to cut off access to phone and internet networks in the region. The United Nations and the European Union have called for some restraint and a return to an African Union brokered peace process that had essentially ended a conflict that killed hundreds of thousands of people. The BBC's Caleb Mogus has the details.
3: The disruption is particularly significant in Tigray, where a shortage of physical cash has left many residents dependent on mobile money, banking apps, and other digital transactions. Duke Burbridge, an American humanitarian worker in Tigray's capital, Meqala, says the disruption of telecom services will be devastating for everybody. Telecommunication disruption comes amid renewed clashes involving Tigray forces and their allies and Ethiopia's federal troops, with residents already reporting heightened tension and panic buying.
0: Now, humanitarian organizations are reporting a sharp increase in the number of people fleeing from Sudan to Chad to escape fighting and dire conditions. UN Regional Refugee Coordinator for the Sudan situation told reporters in Geneva, this is via video link from Nairobi, that more than 400 people a day have been crossing into eastern Chad. This is over the past week, a 20-fold increase from the numbers seen in recent months. The agency says aid funding is also failing to keep up with the needs, as basic needs are not met in Chad, and analysis showing that many move on towards Europe after repeated failed attempts to find safety. And looking at a different matter, the World Health Organization has raised some concerns over a shortage of health workers needed for staff treatment centers in eastern Congo, where Ebola cases have increased by more than 70% in recent weeks. The outbreak continues to unfold, fueled by a variety of reasons, which include public misinformation, rebel groups who pose security threats, strikes by health workers over payment issues, and health teams having to navigate remote, unpaved roads to access affected communities. Program Area Manager at the World Health Organization's Regional Office for Africa, Dr. Patrick Otim, explains.
4: What we are seeing now with the increased demand for clinicians and other professionals stems from the fact that we have expanded the treatment capacity. When we started, we had only 3 treatment centers. Now we have 44 treatment centers that are operational with 1,500 beds. So you need a number of clinicians to be able to manage one treatment facility. And that is why we've seen that as we expand these treatment facilities, we have not had adequate number of doctors, nurses, other hygienists that you need to be able to run an Ebola treatment facility.
0: And looking at another matter, Rwanda and Belgium have formally restored diplomatic relations. This is after an 18-month dispute linked to the conflict in Eastern Democratic Republic of Congo. The two countries expelled each other's diplomats in March 2025 as tensions escalated over Rwanda's alleged role in the DRC conflict, with Kigali has essentially denied. Rwandan Foreign Minister Oliver Nduhungirehe and his Belgian counterpart Maxime Prevot announced the agreement. This is on the sidelines of the United Nations General Assembly in New York. Both countries plan to reopen their embassies following mediation efforts facilitated by Qatar, which was in June of 2025. Political analyst based in Rwanda, Gonzaga Muganwa, explains.
5: I think the best way and what was indicated in the agreement that Rwanda also says commits to its sovereignty as long as it follows the Washington Accord. So the Washington Accord give an excuse, a way out for both countries to say they are following the diplomatic path set by the agreement between Congo and Rwanda. But also on the ground, that is very different. Not much is changing. I think there will remain a degree of suspicion between the two countries, even though they may restore diplomatic relations, because there are other underlying issues. There will be a restoration of development activities. It may take some time, but Belgium was one of the main supporters of local civil society organizations that participate in development, especially in areas of agriculture.
0: Now, Sri Lanka's parliament has approved an amendment to the island nation's constitution. This is to extend superior court judges' tenure by 2 years as a part of measures to clear a large backlog of cases and reduce prisoner numbers after deadly prison riots. Delayed proceedings, which often drag on for years, have fueled a crisis across Sri Lanka's prison network, with 22 facilities built for about 11,000 inmates, now hold more than 41,000, including thousands of remand prisoners yet to be tried. According to the country's justice ministry, the amendment seeks to reduce a backlog of an estimated 1.1 million court cases. And finally, President Volodymyr Zelensky says U.S. President Donald Trump has reassured him, this is during a meeting in New York, that he will grant Ukraine a license to build Patriot air defense systems. The original promise was made in July, but weeks later, Trump reversed his stance. The BBC's Sasha Schlichter has the details.
6: President Zelensky is keeping his fingers crossed because we know that Donald Trump can change his mind in one day several times. So his latest opinion, according to Mr. Zelensky, is that the final decision has been made and there will be permission for Ukraine to produce its own Patriot interceptors. But it's funny that in July, Mr. Trump was so keen. He said it would be pretty cool to grant Ukraine the licenses. 3 weeks later, he said America should be very careful before granting Ukraine authorization.
0: A man who changes his mind several times. And that's how we come to the end of stories making headlines.
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11: My Swahili is found one thing, you know, because the thing is, it's very tricky. There's actual original Swahili and there's like the fake Swahili. And yeah, I know the fake one when they be talk. So yeah, my Swahili is really found one thing.
12: Shagai, Mr. Shagai. 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Nenumvenda was so weird. Meaning, I grew up calling it TV.
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0: Right, let's unpack some of the developments happening in South Sudan, which is entering a critical political phase with President Salva Kiir dissolving the transitional government on the 22nd of September. And the country now moving towards elections set for the 22nd of December 2026. This is a move that follows amendments to the National Elections Act that removed the requirement for a permanent constitution and national census before elections could proceed. Now, Kiir has since opened an inter-party dialogue in Juba, while questions remain over political inclusion, security matters, electoral preparedness, and the future of the 2018 peace agreement. Against this backdrop, we're joined by former Deputy Chief of the Sudanese Intelligence and South Sudan's former Defense Minister, Dr. Majak Da Agut. A very good evening to you, Dr. Agut, I hope I'm pronouncing it correctly. Thank you so much for your time.
13: Thank you.
0: Perhaps, you know, let's start here. As we read between the lines and get a sense of the impact of the current developments, how do you interpret President Salva Kiir's decision to dissolve the transitional government at this particular moment, just 3 months before citizens head to the polls?
13: Well, according to the stipulations of the revitalized agreement on the resolution of conflict in South Sudan, it was determined that by the end of the transition, by the end of the transition, there would be general elections. This has been postponed many times. And this has set a country into a perpetual trap of transitions. And the last extension was in about 2 years ago, when the parties to the agreement decided to extend it for another 1.5 years. Mm-hmm. This has now come to the end, and options are very difficult to the parties. There have never been a kind of extensive and inclusive engagement of the parties to agree on the way forward. Certain decisions have been taken recently, leading to the dissolution of the government.
0: Yes.
13: This is not necessarily an agreed position by all the parties. Mm-hmm. They are now trying to engage in a kind of post-event discussions. I don't know where this is going to lead exactly. But in any event, the most important thing is that you have only 3 months to run a poll. I don't personally know whether there are adequate preparations for such a poll.
0: Yes.
13: In the next 3 months.
0: So President Kiir will remain president with full constitutional powers until an elected president is sworn in, while the vice presidents have been removed. What does that kind of concentration of power mean for the balance of the electoral process, especially as you question whether or not it's possible to hold elections in the next 3 months, looking at the current political climate?
13: Well, the agreement itself stipulated that the incumbent could remain in power during the last month or weeks of the agreement leading to the poll. So that is given. The only problem is whether there has been a kind of inclusive discussions around the polls taking place exactly on time, and around the caretaker administration, which was recently declared, whether that was to be agreed by the parties or was it an exclusive prerogative mm-hmm. of the incumbent? This is not very clear.
0: So, with Riek Machar remaining at the center of South Sudan's political crisis, how significant is his political status to the credibility of these upcoming elections and the prospects for lasting peace? Because right now, there's a very thin line on where things could go.
13: Well, there are two important issues to.
0: Okay, we seem to have lost Dr. Majak de Agut, really just speaking to some of the developments in South Sudan as we question some of the developments taking place in that country. Elections just 3 months away, and the state of readiness under a lot of scrutiny, as you heard Dr. Majak de Agut also saying that, you know, there is still some grey areas, and whether or not these elections will happen remains to be seen. But what we do know is President Kiir has essentially insisted that come December 22nd, elections will go ahead. So really just trying to get a sense of what this all means from a political and institutional perspective, what needs to happen between now and polling day for that timetable to be viable. I understand we've got Dr. Majak de Agut back on the line. Dr. De Agut, we were talking really about some of the developments happening in South Sudan. And as One questions what will happen come the 22nd of December. President Kiir, on the other hand, has insisted that the elections are going to go ahead. And one just now wants to get a sense of what needs to happen between now and polling day for that timetable to be viable, especially looking from a political and an institutional perspective.
13: Well, as I have said earlier, it is an important step that this election have to take place. The only area of contention is whether this election is going to be free and fair, and whether the process is going to be inclusive. Otherwise, it has been many years now with South Sudan trapped in a cycle of perpetual transitions, and this cycle of this trap of transitions will have to be broken through a credible election. So the only problem now is whether this is going to be a credible election, whether this is going to be a free and fair election, and whether the processes leading to such an exercise are in order or not.
0: So the 2018 peace agreement created a power-sharing arrangement between the government and the opposition, of course. With that structure now dissolved, what happens to the political guarantees that were built into the peace deal as these elections are set to take place?
13: With the decisions which were taken early in the week, I honestly believe that the agreement itself does not hold any longer. It doesn't continue to be the framework guiding the country, because there have been critical amendments to the agreement. Some of the important clauses in the agreement have been dropped. So I don't consider it as a framework that that the parties would want to follow, leading to the to the next dispensation.
0: Mm-hmm. Mm.
13: The question is there a buy-in for the steps which were recently taken, or are there? I have seen a number of statements coming from key opposition groups opposing the some of the steps that have been recently taken. So that's where the problem is.
0: Yes.
13: Yeah.
0: So as you question whether or not there is a buy-in, what we do know is that the government has opened an inter-party dialogue in Juba, and you know, just to get an understanding of the possibilities or perhaps the probabilities here, is this dialogue capable, do you think, of producing genuine political consensus? Or is the election timetable, as you and I speak, already too far in to really have the opposition perhaps meaningfully shape this entire process?
13: Well, there are some of the deeper voices that should have been part of this process who have been excluded. You have some of the signatory parties to the agreement who have not been part of this kind of dialogue. You have some of South Sudanese opposition groups that are in exile that could have been part of this process. They have not been contacted, and so the parties that have come together are more of a coalition within the groups that that signed the agreement. But this is not all of them.
0: Yes. So, you know, with the time essentially really just ticking, there's been a lot of concerns about security, particularly given the history of South Sudan when it comes to political disputes escalating to the highest levels, really, armed conflict. How serious do you think the risk is of renewed violence as the election approaches?
13: Well, if history is anything to guide the future actions, then the 2010 elections should be a very important point of reference. Mm-hmm. The country was relatively stable then. There was peace across the country. But yet, when there was disagreements among the elites on how to approach the elections, South Sudan was consequently embroiled in a kind of warfare, and what you call as what you may define as the starting point of the current crisis was mm-hmm. actually 20 elections, despite the fact that the country was relatively peaceful. There was no problem of movement of people across the country, but yet elections by its very nature generates a lot of risks.
0: Yeah. And, you know, you're someone who served both in intelligence and as a defense minister. What do you think, as you, you know, speak to the risk factor, the potential risk factor, what is the single biggest threat to South Sudan's transition between now and December, whether we're talking politics or weak institutions and so forth?
13: Well, the horizon generally is wrought with risk. It's not difficult for any observer to pick on those risk parameters. The problem is whether the country is adequately prepared to confront some of those risks. In 2010, we were relatively prepared to confront some of those risks. And in 2011, when we went for the referendum, we were also adequately prepared to confront the risks that come with such an exercise. At the moment, I personally don't know if the people who are in charge of the country at the moment have looked into their risk profile and discern from it what are the potential triggers that must be carefully handled during this process.
0: Yes, yeah, and that's an important point to make. Thank you so much for speaking to us this evening and really just giving us that assessment as you hone in on your own personal experience having led in the intelligence and the defense ministry position. So that was former deputy chief of the Sudanese intelligence and South Sudan's former defense minister, Dr. Majak Da Agut.
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0: Now, Sudan's war continues to shape the country's political future as diplomatic efforts intensify to essentially end the conflict between the Sudanese armed forces and the rapid support forces. The latest tensions have emerged between Khartoum and Washington. This is after the United States questioned the legitimacy, looking at the legitimacy of both sides as constitutional authorities in Sudan. Sudan has rejected those remarks, saying any peace initiative must respect the country's sovereignty, territorial integrity, and national institutions. At the same time, international efforts are focusing on now securing a humanitarian truce, a lasting ceasefire, and a transition towards civilian government. To help us make sense of some of these developments, we're joined by Sudanese scholar and political analyst, Professor Jock Madut. Jock, a very good evening to you. Thank you so much for your time and welcome.
15: Thank you, ma'am. It's a pleasure to be here.
0: Perhaps let's start here. As we try and assess the significance of these developments, and of course, looking at the bigger impact, how significant is Sudan's rejection of the US's remarks questioning the legitimacy of the governing authorities?
15: Well, the U.S. was definitely on point questioning the legitimacy of a Burhan government, because we have to distinguish between authority and legitimacy. A government can exercise authority without necessarily possessing a broad legal constitutional legitimacy. And we know that the question surrounding al-Burhan's government cannot be separated from Sudan's 2019 uprising and the subsequent civilian military transitional arrangement that was in place, which al-Burhan and Hameti of RSF both overthrew in 2021.
0: Mm-hmm.
15: And that military takeover fundamentally altered that trajectory. So, for example, the UN documented at that time and described the subsequent November 2021 agreement as retaining the 2019 constitutional document. And that should have been the basis of the transition while maintaining a military-civilian power-sharing arrangement.
0: Mm-hmm.
15: Al-Burhan completely abrogated that. And so that's where it starts. And a government that comes to power in that manner, in such a difficult environment, cannot expect to be given any kind of legitimacy by other governments or by the people of Sudan themselves, mm-hmm. except for the small group, the military that controls. This of course, does not lend any more legitimacy to the RSF either, because both of them are fighting a war that has killed so many people and has destroyed the country.
0: So what does Washington's position tell us about how the U.S. currently views the Sudanese armed forces and the rapid support forces?
15: Well, the U.S. position is that a government that is that has created so much mayhem cannot come to us and expect us to lend it any audience on any number of things, including the things that al-Burhan was looking for, such as humanitarian assistance, and also a much more formidable role for the U.S. in the search for political settlement in the country,
0: mm-hmm.
15: and perhaps even lifting of some of the sanctions and unfreezing of Sudan's assets that the U.S. has frozen. So when you come looking for these things, the government has to assess you as the government of that country to see whether you have earned the right to be assisted in that way.
0: Khartoum has essentially pushed back, in fact, pushed back very strongly, saying any peace process must respect Sudan's sovereignty and national institutions. Is this fundamentally a disagreement over how peace should be achieved? Or are we perhaps looking at who has the right to shape Sudan's political future?
15: Well, it is a disagreement on the perception that the Sudan government is seeking, perception of it as a real government, as a government worth respect, when in fact it has taken the people's power and appropriated it and used that to fight a war for power and not a war for the legitimacy of Sudan, for the stability of Sudan. And so the U.S. is definitely not seeing how one side of the two warring parties can be given more credence in a situation where there has not been any kind of negotiation or any kind of peaceful meeting, any kind of a clear commitment to a political settlement away from the military field. Sudan's government has definitely committed to solving this problem in the military war fronts. And that just doesn't show that there is even a concern for the lives and property of the Sudanese people. What the government seems to be more concerned about is holding power and keeping that power and winning against the RSF, which, of course, everybody can tell you is not possible.
0: There are some central contradictions, though. If Washington is saying that, neither side has constitutional legitimacy, who does it expect to negotiate the ceasefire and ultimately hand power to civilians?
15: Right. I mean, that is really the gray area. But all the same, the problem is that even though they are not legitimate, they are the ones wielding the guns at the moment. They are the ones who hold them the power over the Sudanese people. So if you wanted to resolve that issue, it is those holding power, guns, that you have to bring together to talk. The problem is that they don't seem committed and they are insisting on sovereignty, even though sovereignty is defined as sovereignty belongs to the people. Mm-hmm. But now this issue of sovereignty being flagged, it does not make sense because the sovereignty of the individuals in power and not the sovereignty of the Sudanese people.
0: Professor, as you talk about those holding power, how much influence does the U.S. still have over the Sudanese parties and the external actors essentially supporting them?
15: There is no power that the U.S. holds over them unless U.S. actually does want to wield that power, which is the power over recognition, power to give them support, to release their assets, to provide humanitarian aid, and use that as a leverage to nudge the warring parties to come to a negotiating table. So power is there, but it's not going to be exercised so quickly by the U.S. because currently the political environment in the United States is such that Sudan does not really feature as an important country. It may be strategically located, but in terms of the current geopolitical situation in the world, the United States government is preoccupied with a lot of other things besides Sudan, South Sudan. In fact, when you look at the way the U.S. is treating the government of South Sudan, you can see that this is also how they are going to deal with the government of Sudan.
0: That's an interesting take. Thank you so much for speaking to us this evening. That was Sudanese scholar and political analyst, Professor Jock Madut Jock.
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0: Now, September is Heart Health Awareness Month in South Africa, and this year's theme is commemorated under the theme Don't Miss a Beat. In South Africa, the Lucky Star food brand, in collaboration with the Fat Bo Run Club and Nelson Mandela Children's Hospital, launched the hashtag Every Heartbeat Counts initiative. It's in a movement that encourages South Africans to collectively walk or run 75,000 kilometers. This is over a period of 5 weeks. Upon reaching this goal, Lucky Star will contribute to supporting Children's Cardiac Center at the Nelson Mandela Children's Hospital. Sisi Sekgalo has the details.
16: The campaign was officially launched at the end of August 2026. South Africans were encouraged to register, connect their fitness trackers, and participate for a significant cause. inspired by the thousands of children born with congenital heart defects in South Africa annually. Hashtag Every Heartbeat Counts aims to turn routine physical activity into a meaningful impact. Professor Hopewell Nzinjana, head of pediatric cardiology at the Nelson Mandela Children's Hospital, discusses what congenital heart defects are and emphasizes the importance of caring for children with these conditions.
17: Congenital heart defects are structural heart abnormalities affecting the heart and the blood vessels that come in and out of the heart. And in particular, these present in children from birth. So these children are born with these conditions. And these affect one in every 100 babies that are born. They will have some form of a congenital heart defect. Because congenital heart defects are the commonest defects known to exist over and above other conditions that can occur in children. And these children present in extremis when they are born, especially those that have got critical congenital heart defects. They'll present sometimes with poor feeding, where the children struggle to suck, and also they sweat profusely while they are feeding. And they get very tired easily, which means they cannot complete the bottle. They also struggle to gain weight, which is what we call failure to thrive. So compared to other children of the same ages, they struggle to put on weight, and they become very emaciated and wasted as a result.
16: Food brand Lucky Star shares why they decided to begin such a campaign. Busisiwe Mkhize is the brand manager at Lucky Star.
18: With the 250,000 donation, we are hoping that it contributes to giving more children access to cardiac care that they need. For us, the donation is not just about the rand value. However, it's about helping create a better possibility for children and supporting the incredible work being done by the hospital and its medical teams. We chose children's cardiac care because congenital heart disease is something that children are born with, and it can have a significant impact on their lives and the families families of those involved. During Heart Awareness Month, we felt there was an opportunity to broaden the conversation and remind people that heart health isn't only something you need to think about as adults, that children also can be affected by it.
16: Taba Munesi is a runner who has been involved in the movement. He has transformed his passion for the sport into a significant

0: that looking after our health is something we all should be conscious of.
1: For Nandi King, campaigns such as the hashtag Every Heartbeat Counts encourage society to confront difficult conversations about illnesses.
2: I do believe that heart health is really, really neglected in our communities, and we often turn a blind eye to people who have no control over the diseases that they have. And I got involved especially because it's kids. I think kids deserve to be protected and they deserve to be taken care of, and doing something for kids really, really resonated with my heart. The campaign has made me more aware of how important it is to train more than just for your physical appearance, to train for underlying illnesses, because they do happen, they do occur.
1: For Channel Africa, I'm Sisi Sekgalo in Johannesburg, South Africa.
3: Human Rights Watch has urged the authorities to lift the current communication blackout in Ethiopia to facilitate safe access for humanitarian organizations in the area. NetBlocks, an organization that monitors internet outages, confirmed on Friday that internet access was disrupted in the region. The rights group has also requested an investigation into a residential compound in the northern Tigray region that occurred, that government airstrike on a residential compound in that area occurred on the 20th of last month. This situation arises amid renewed fighting in Ethiopia's northern Tigray, Amhara, and Afar regions, which escalated this week between the Ethiopian military and forces affiliated with the Tigrayan People's Liberation Front, the main political party in Tigray. Reports indicate that there have been clashes and airstrikes in Tigray since August, including in the regional capital Mekele. Tuto Ngobeni has the story.
4: The conflict began on Wednesday when Tigrayan forces and their allies seized three local airports and launched attacks against federal troops in Afar and Amhara in Ethiopia. The Tigray People's Liberation Front, TPLF, says it's engaged in a defensive war to counter aggression by Ethiopian Prime Minister Abiy Ahmed's government. The federal government has accused Eritrea of financially backing the TPLF and its allies, which Asmara denies. Chairperson of the African Union Commission, Mahmoud Ali Yusuf, has called for utmost restraint and the immediate cessation of all actions that could further escalate tensions, calling on the resumption of direct talks without delay within the framework of the Pretoria Agreement of 2022. Addressing leaders at the United Nations General Assembly in New York, Ethiopian President Taye Atke Selassie has blamed external actors for the renewed fighting.
5: In spite of attempts by reckless external actors who are habitually engaged in fuming instability, despite continued interference in our internal affairs by adversarial elements, we have exercised immense restraint and remained by the firm conviction of becoming one of the most prosperous and dynamic development engines in the Africa. Our message to forces of destruction and mayhem is loud and clear. We urge them to respect the sacred right of the people of the Horn of Africa to live in peace and prosperity.
4: Letitia Bader, Deputy Africa Director at Human Rights Watch, says the fighting of the past few days is of grave concern.
6: The escalation in fighting in northern Ethiopia in the last few days is obviously alarming. This happens on the backdrop of what has been ongoing skirmishes, which have already happened in this year between federal government forces and Tigrayan forces, but also an uptick in airstrikes by the federal government in Tigray since August.
4: Beda has raised the alarm on the impact the latest war will have on civilians, as there's an existing humanitarian crisis in the region.
6: Obviously, the context is very alarming for civilians. We're speaking about a context in which there is already a dire humanitarian situation. But we're obviously also speaking about warring parties who have repeatedly shown disregard for civilian protection. So it's absolutely critical that the guarantors of the Pretoria Agreement, including South Africa, are pressing the

0: warring parties to protect civilians and civilian infrastructure.
1: On Friday, NetBlocks, a monitor that reports internet outages, confirmed the internet was interrupted in the area. Beta says the communication blackout should be lifted to ensure that humanitarian organizations are able to safely access the region.
0: There needs to be a real push to make sure that the communications blackout, which is in place over the region, is lifted. It is critical for there to be accessible information on what is happening in the region. It is key that humanitarian actors can safely enter the region. It really is a very worrying moment for civilian communities throughout northern Ethiopia, and it is critical that international and regional actors are calling for public monitoring and reporting, are calling for the communication shutdown to be lifted, and are calling on the warring parties to act to ensure that their actions are not targeting civilians and destroying civilian infrastructure.
1: The United Nations has also expressed deep concern over what it has described as a worsening security situation in Ethiopia. For Channel Africa News, I am Tuto Ngobeni in Johannesburg.
2: Vue d'Afrique avec Joël Moutéba.
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2: 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A new hour.

0: Right, that time of the evening where we take stock of what is to come on African Diaries. Tich Matez standing by to bring us the latest. Tich, a very good evening to you. I hope you're well. What's coming up on the show tonight?
1: Hey, Impo, how are you doing? Have communication problems, a bit of this and a bit of that happening. My end, I hope you can hear me clearly. It is a Friday night, and happy Friday. We're going to be starting off tonight with a soul stage. Miss Matanato Gwaila is going to be joining us. She is a preservation and promotion coordinator at the National Heritage Council of South Africa, an agency of the Department of Sport, Arts and Culture, with over 15 years' service in the heritage sector. A highly skilled and dedicated professional. She's a driving force behind initiatives that celebrate and safeguard South Africa's rich cultural legacy. Her work involves conceptualizing and implementing key projects in collaboration with government, traditional leaders, and communities. Her notable achievements include coordinating the Golden Shield Heritage Awards, GOSHA, and the Heritage Education School's outreach program, HESOP, as well as launching the Women in Heritage program. This being a Friday, we're going to cross over to the Artbeat Entertainment News a little later on, and before the night is over, we'll bring you Party Time, a hot power mix, brought to you every Friday by DJ Noted, right here on Channel Africa.
0: Thank you very much. Party Time indeed for your Friday. Tich Matez coming up at the top of the hour. Don't miss him.
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0: Now, African leaders attending the 81st United Nations General Assembly in New York have called for an end to the exploitation of the continent's vast natural resources. Without meaningful benefication, during their statements on Thursday, the leaders are also pushing for reforms for the UN Charter, arguing for a more equitable global system. The call comes as the world navigates an increasingly complex geopolitical landscape requiring bold leadership to prevent further global fragmentation. Channel Africa's reporter Michael Mbewe filed this report.
3: Addressing the assembly, Kenyan President William Ruto said Africa is not coming to the world to beg, but to offer its mineral wealth, agricultural potential, renewable energy, and growing consumer market as part of solutions to global challenges.
4: Africa does not come to plead. We come with a proposal. Our continent holds vast mineral wealth, immense agricultural potential, extraordinary renewable energy resources, and the world's youngest population. We are a market of more than 1.5 billion people, increasingly connected through the African Continental Free Trade Area. These are not merely African assets. Properly developed, they are part of the answer to the world's search for food security, clean energy, resilient supply chains, and a new source of growth.
3: For decades, African critical minerals have been exploited by multinational companies without benefiting locals. Ruto says African resources must become part of the solution with greater investment in local industries and value addition across the continent's value chains.
4: Africa's resources must become the beginning of African industry, not the end of Africa's contribution to the value chain. Extraction defined too much of our past. Investment must underpin our future. This transition is already taking shape. Cocoa-producing nations are moving from bean to brand. Cotton producers are building garment value chains. And Africa has made its position clear. The clean energy transition must not become another extractive transition.
3: Reiterating Africa's position on its mineral resources, Ghana's President John Dramani Mahama warned that it can no longer be business as usual with the continent's resources open for exploitation.
5: Let me warn, Africa will not remain a passive arena for a new scramble for resources. Critical mineral extraction in Africa must not replicate the colonial era exploitation. We'll process our minerals at home We will build local industries that create dignified jobs for our youth and will retain the value of our natural resources in Africa.
3: With a strong emphasis, Mahama has also called for stronger African trade and rules-based global order, warning against growing unilateralism and the erosion of multilateral norms.
5: The African Continental Free Trade Area, whose secretariat Ghana is proud to host, is our engine for intra-African trade, structural transformation and industrial growth. As we heal historical wounds, we must address the alarming breakdown of the current global order. We are witnessing a dangerous shift towards unilateralism, lawlessness, and the erosion of multilateral norms. The United Nations must learn from the lessons of the League of Nations. The UN Charter must reign supreme over the cynical doctrine that might makes right.
3: Meanwhile, Botswana's President Duma Boko has joined calls for a more representative UN Security Council, saying Africa and Latin America's exclusion from permanent membership no longer reflects today's geopolitical realities.
6: Mr. President, no reform agenda, including UNAT, is complete without addressing the long-standing inequities within the Security Council. In this regard, Botswana reaffirms its support for comprehensive Security Council reform and aligns itself with the common African position as articulated in the Ezulwini Consensus and the Sirte Declaration. We believe that a Security Council that continues to exclude Africa and Latin America from permanent membership cannot credibly claim to reflect contemporary geopolitical realities. We also call on the United Nations to continue to explore the creation of an inclusive international framework on emerging technologies, including artificial intelligence. We recognize technology as a bridge that narrows global inequality.
3: Michael Mbewe, Channel Africa News, Johannesburg.
0: Now, Colombia's new government has withdrawn its intervention in South Africa's genocide case. This is against Israel at the International Court of Justice. South Africa's accused Israel of violating its obligations under the Genocide Convention with its military operations in Gaza. Allegations Israel rejects. As Kayeli Hlukumalo reports, Colombia informed the World Court about its decision.
7: Pretoria's continued to submit material to the court as it presses its case and seeks compliance with provisional measures already issued by the ICJ. International Relations and Cooperation Minister Ronald Lumala maintains that developments on the ground reinforce the need for international legal intervention.
8: The state of Israel's continued violation of international and humanitarian law constitutes genocide, and we remain steadfast in our view that international community must act decisively to end this impunity. In our support of a just and a lasting peace and a two-state solution, in accordance with the UN resolution, South Africa is unwavering.
7: Israeli Prime Minister Benjamin Netanyahu strongly rejects the genocide allegation.
9: You ask, why are we winning? Well, Yoni said it simply. We have no other choice. And throughout this long war, our goal never wavered. To win with unwavering resolve, to win with unrelenting courage, because this is Israel, one nation fighting for one future, left and right, young and old, religious and secular. Do we have our differences? Of course we do. Who doesn't? But in critical moments, those moments that shape our destiny, we stand together.
7: Palestinian President Mahmoud Abbas says the international community should not turn a blind eye to the situation.
10: We also affirm that the Palestinian people and its leadership should not be punished for demanding an end for the occupation or for turning to the UN.
0: And that's how we come to the end of Africa World Hour for this week. From myself, Mpo Sithole, my producer for this evening, Thakazelo Dlamini, technical producer, Francis Masina, and on social media, Elaine Bengani. Thank you very much for listening. Stay connected to Africa and the world with Channel Africa, the international voice of the South African Broadcasting Corporation. 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

0: Hello, everybody. How are you doing? Good evening. It is Friday night. First and foremost, I want to thank the incredibly gifted and talented Mposi Tole. She'll be back same time on Monday between 9 and 10 on what she calls the world, the Africa World Hour. This is a Friday, of course, and I'm ready to rock the entire African continent and tell somebody to tell somebody it's time for Tishmataz between 10 and midnight on Channel Africa. You can find me on www.channelafrica.co.za. My WhatsApp number is +27832886684. And this being a Friday, we've got a great show lined up for you. All right. So a little later on, we're going to kick off with Power Seat. The Power Seat tonight is going to be occupied by Ms. Matanato Ngwaila. And we'll also bring you what's been happening across the African continent in the last 7 days or so. We call that the Artbeat Entertainment News. And you know, the party begins every Friday night right here with what we call the Power Mix. Is going to be brought to you a little later on, just before midnight, by DJ Noted. Welcome to the show. This is Channel Africa.
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0: Amazing stuff. I've just come back from Nairobi, Kenya. Dr. Telly had a great time there. Can't wait to come back. And it's so full of all kinds of entertainment. We had a great time, especially at one of the top radio stations there, Kiss FM. Thank you guys for being so wonderful and so welcoming. So out of Nairobi, Kenya, we played you Bien, who's currently in the stateside working on a couple of new tracks. It should be back end of November. So we look forward to see what kind of magic he's currently working on out there in the States. Also played you Ira Star, Where Do We Go? Your time right here, right now on Channel Africa. It's 10 after 10. The Journal
1: with Matseko Mosito. 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

kind initiatives that celebrate and safeguard South Africa's rich cultural legacy. Her work involves conceptualizing and implementing key projects in collaboration with the government, traditional leaders, and communities. Her notable achievements include coordinating the Golden Shield Heritage Awards, Gosha, and the Heritage Education Schools Outreach Program, HESOP, as well as launching the Women in Heritage Program. Committed to cultural preservation and sustainable development, she holds an MBA and multiple qualifications in business and project management. She's focused on taking on a strategic leadership role to empower women, mentor young ladies, and forge transformative partnerships to foster cultural pride and a stronger national identity. I want to welcome the incredibly talented Matanato. How are you doing? Welcome to the show.

0: I'd like to welcome my very special guest on Soul Stage tonight. It's Mr. Matanato. Let me do that again, all right? It's Miss Matanato Ngwaila. She is a preservation and promotion coordinator at the National Heritage Council of South Africa, an agency of the Department of Sport, Arts and Culture, with over 15 years of service in the heritage sector. A highly skilled and dedicated professional, she is a driving force behind initiatives that celebrate and safeguard South Africa's rich cultural legacy. Her work involves conceptualizing and implementing new projects in collaboration with government, traditional leaders and communities. Her notable achievements include coordinating the Golden Shield Heritage Awards Gosha and the Heritage Education Schools Outreach Program HESOP, and as well as launching the Women in Heritage Program. Committed to cultural preservation and sustainable development, she holds an MBA and multiple qualifications in business and project management. She is focused on taking on a strategic leadership role to empower women, young ladies in business, and forge transformative partnerships to foster cultural pride and a stronger national identity. I want to welcome our guest. Good evening, Matanato. How are you doing?
1: Good evening to you and our viewers and our listeners at home. It is a hectic night.
0: Welcome to the show. You've over 15 years at the NHC, and you coordinated both the Gosha and HESOP. What does preservation and promotion mean to you every day?
1: Thank you so much for that question, because it's something which is very close to my heart. Because you know, when we talk heritage preservation and promotion, we are talking something that we live by on a daily basis. It is something that is embedded in our DNA. So for me, when I wake up every day and go to work, I don't feel any burden. You know, I don't feel weight, because it's something that is in my DNA. So the preservation and the promotion of our African heritage, for me, it's issue of identities. Therefore, it means a lot.
0: All right, so the 13th Annual Golden Shield Heritage Awards will be held on the 25th of September, which I assume happened today at the M920 Casino, in partnership with the Mpumalanga Department of Cultural Sport and Recreation. Why is it important to take Gosha to Mbombela this year?
1: You know, as National Heritage Council, we are a national entity. Therefore, the projects of this nature, we implement them on a rotational basis. So we forge partnerships with our stakeholders, and then the hosting province decides whether to, you know, to host us. So we were fortunate enough to engage with our stakeholders in the province, Mbombela. So they hosted us, they welcomed us. So we were here last year, we are here again in 2025. So you will bear with me that the heritage in Mpumalanga is rich and it's very, very diverse. So, you know, it's something which is honestly aligned with what we do as an institution. So as I have indicated, the department is our sister department in the province. So in the advancement of heritage management and transforming the heritage landscape, we work together with those who come on board to say, we are proud of our heritage. We want to preserve our heritage. And again, this is our mandate. You will believe that, of course, the department in the province, they do have the mandate to preserve and promote our culture, history, and our recreation. So hence, they came on board, and also the diversity that is found in Mpumalanga.
0: All right, we're going to take a quick break. We'll be right back in just a moment.
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0: And of course, the weekend begins right here on Channel Africa. Thanks for joining us. Tell somebody to tell somebody. It's going to be a hot show tonight. Two strong songs back to back. That's Musaki, song called Sondela with Treasure, as well as another interesting combination, Pato Ranking, together with a very gifted and talented Davido. This is how we do it each and every Friday night right here on Channel Africa. You're checking out African Diaries.
1: Para todos os que trabalham longe de casa, para cada coração que...

Let's take a look at what has been going on in Africa in the last 7 days. We call this the Artbeat Entertainment African News. And we're going to start off tonight with Nigeria. The first story is from Nigeria and Benin. KAP Academy graduates 20 young filmmakers. The CAP SOPA Pan-African Filmmaking Bootcamp will close from the 17th to the 19th of September this year at CAP Film Village and Resort in Oyo State, Nigeria. 20 young creatives from Benin completed the 12-week fully sponsored program. They did 4 weeks of theory in Kokonu and 8 weeks of

0: State Ministry of Tourism and Arts as well as Culture. The goal is 75,000 people at the premiere. This is to break the record for largest audience at a film premiere and the largest film screening in one place. The current record is being held by Filipino film Felix Manalo with 43,600 people at the Philippine Arena. That was in 2015. Black Market stars Latif Adejemeji and Linda Ejiofo Suleiman. It was shot by cinematographer Nora Aololo and on Canon EOS C400. A free public screening will happen after the record attempt has been done. In South Africa, let's take a look at Pretoria. The Toot Arts Festival runs between the 10th and the 12th of September. It's already been at the Toot Arts Campus Building 25. Students from Advanced Diploma, Technical and Split Beam created an immersive tunnel called Evolution of Theatre Through Time. It showcases costumes, makeup, props and lighting. And Joburg Theatre presents Kefa Semenya Song Book from the 18th up until the 20th of September. Celebrates the legendary composer with new artists singing his incredibly amazing songs. Also at Joburg Theatre, Shakespeare Schools Festival South Africa runs between the 8th and the 13th of September for its 16th season. Learners perform 30 to 45 minute versions of Shakespeare plays with master classes and workshops. Still in South Africa, Mandela Bay Film Festival has been postponed. It was set for the 18th up until the 20th of September. It will run now sometime in November. The Steering Committee announced on the 15th of September that they had been needed more time because of the high industry response. Venue safety checks were required at the Athenaeum, and the film and publication board licensing also needed to be updated. New dates will be announced after municipal assessments. The 13th European Film Festival South Africa runs from the 17th up until the 27th of September in Joburg, Cape Town, Durban and Pretoria. Films include Christie from Ireland and Aqua from Portugal, adapted from J.M. Coetzee's Jesus Trilogy. Program is at the eurofilmfest.co.za and the tickets are available on Quicket. In KwaZulu-Natal, the 12th Botho Heritage International Festival runs between the 23rd till the 27th of September. Inander Dam is going to be there. Check it out if you can. Valley of 1,000 Hills, check it out. It's going to be happening there as well. The theme is Botho I Am Because We Are. Entry is 50 Rand at the door. It includes theater, music, dance, fashion, film, poetry, and food. Let's now take a look at Nollywood this September. New films continue after the first week releases of Ordinary People and Properties of God. 19 is a crime drama that opened on the 11th of September. It stars Tenze Sola Sobowale, Bisola Ayela, and Deyemi Okanwalon. Directed by Tola Odunsi, it explores early internet cyber crime that happened in Nigeria. A Mama Diello Wedding Story is a comedy by Folagade Banks, directed by Femi Adeyabo. It stars Omowimni Dada and Roti Salimi, Shefi Bello, and Toyin Abraham. It opened on the 3rd of September. It's still happening at the cover. Costly Mistake is a Yoruba title directed by Kayode Adeyabo Alubarika. It will showcase in September on Apata TV Plus. And catch it if you can. That is in Nigeria. That is the Outbeat Entertainment News for this week. From Oyo to Lagos, Pretoria to Johannesburg. African stage is really ablaze these days. Screens are getting bigger and the themes are becoming bolder. New Pan-African platforms will need to prepare for a lot more content by 2027. That's how we do it right here on the African continent. Stay tuned to African Diaries. Zilipendwa.
1: Young Babu ni nani? Jaribu kutupa historia yako fupi kuhusu wewe mwenyewe.

0: Big songs coming out of Africa. Temtem, Sanyolo, together with Omalay, Safe Haven, safe place to celebrate and party every night between 10 and midnight. 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
1: I'm Khanyisa Siwa, and I make sure that you start off your day with simple, smooth, and saucy sauce. We can fly. Where's Kenya from? Oh, from the beautiful, luscious green hills of KwaZulu-Natal. Mzansi. We can try. Well, you can look forward to a sonic journey across the African continent and beyond. And this happens every Saturday and Sunday between midnight and 3 a.m. Central African time. Every week you can look forward to us finding out about interesting things around festival focus. And then, of course, on Sunday, we pay tribute by experiencing live sounds on Legends Live. Thank you. Thank you. Mic drop. Bye.
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Hey, you guys have been great company for the first hour here on African Diaries. Let's keep on walking together till midnight. Tonight, there's going to be a bit of dancing, of course, a little later on. And you want to know what's happening, you can find me on www.channelafrica.co.za. My WhatsApp number is +27832886684. That number again, +27832886684. Send a message, a suggestion. Would love to hear from you. And of course, this being a Friday night, a lot of excitement, music you want to hear, great music to get you started for this upcoming weekend. And tonight, before midnight, we'll rock with DJ Notehead on what we call the Power Mix. Welcome aboard. 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
3: 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Also played you Wizkid and Asake, Jogodo. 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
5: We have Naughty in the building. Naughty the Killer B. When you speak of Mutswako, I think Kulichana, I think Double HB.
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0: I know a lot of people are excited and can't wait to check out the Power Mix tonight. Yes, it's on its way. In the meantime, tell somebody to tell somebody your number one radio station speaking to 54 different countries, six languages, including the diaspora. It's happening. 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
0: Okay. All right. So every Friday, we ask one of the most sought after DJs in South Africa. His name is DJ Notehead, to come and play with us, you know, to get us ready for a brand new weekend after a long, hard working week. And this being a Friday, you know, he makes sure that he really cooks up a storm. If you're ready like I am, ladies and gentlemen, this is the Power Mix courtesy of DJ Notehead.
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0: 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Thank you, my mans. We'll catch you same time next week right here on African Diaries. And right about this time, every Friday night, I get to find out what's going to be happening after midnight Saturday morning. Joining us on Channel Africa will be Kanya Sosibo. Hey, Kanya, how you doing?
1: Hello, Tej. How are you doing?
0: I'm great. I've had a fantastic week. I can't wait for the weekend. What's going on the other side of midnight?
1: Yeah, look, it's a huge week in South Africa. We've got the entire continent that they've descended on Johannesburg. We've got the whole world actually having descending on Johannesburg. So we are going to be enjoying some great music, setting the tone. Some people are going to be making their way back from the first night of the festival. And we've got our festival focus feature where we're going to be taking a look at some of the artists that are in the country and will be performing on the stages this weekend. And then we're just going to continue setting the tone. It is just all about the music.
0: So there you have it. It's going to be an exciting show after midnight as we get into Saturday morning with Kanya. You make sure you're right here on Channel Africa. This is still African Diaries till midnight.
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Hey, everybody, had a fantastic show tonight. Let's do it again. Monday between 10 and midnight. We call this African Diaries. So it's a Friday. If you're going to be driving, drive to stay alive. Always remember to drive with others in mind. It's the last weekend of September. Enjoy it, all right? And up until we back together again on Monday night between 10 and midnight, always remember, one rhythm, one love, one Africa.

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1: And just like that, we are together. It is at the time for Simple, Smooth and Saucy Radio. Big thank you, of course, to the African Diaries team, bringing us to the weekend officially, a minute past midnight, Central African time. The name is Ukanya Wagasosibo, Makema, Mshingiluka Tabetse, Mtoana, Mtoana Luase Maswatini, Umangobeni. And it is you and I traveling through space and time across the African continent and beyond through music. 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It's Channel Africa, the African perspective. 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

0: Sam Deep featuring Nia Pearl, Buhle and Mano. It's called Shela. Go ahead, court me. Just like I'm doing with this great music. And before that one, it was the great sounds of Ashake with the Mogbi. And that's how we do what we do, settling into a brand new day, settling into the weekend. It is officially the 26th of September of 2026, and it's just gone 11 minutes past midnight Central African time. You're in the company of Ukanya Wagaso Sibo, and this right here is Africa in Song.
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0: The great legend that is Salif Keita here, coming through with Djembe. He has landed in Zimbabwe. The Malian legend Salif Keita landed on Wednesday in Harare ahead of the much-anticipated EcoBank Legends Night that is scheduled to take place this weekend out at the Alex Park Sports Club. And yeah, he says that he is very happy to be in Zimbabwe again. This is his fourth time in Zimbabwe and he looks forward to the show. He's a legend, of course, and I'm sure you Channel Africans out in Zimbabwe, you're super excited to enjoy his music. He's going to be joined, of course, with the impressive lineup that includes Congolese musician Yondo Sisters. Yeah, those legends as well. Tanga also coming through, as well as Alik Mashebo and Inotal Band. And yeah. So that's what is going on out in Harare, Zimbabwe. They're looking forward to that. So it seems like Africa is going to be so alive with great music this weekend. It's just gone 21 minutes past midnight Central African time. It's Africa in Song, and you are in the company of Kanye Wakasosibo.
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2: The police service says it's arrested six individuals who were allegedly found in possession of offensive weapons. Godfrey Chilabi, who's Senior Assistant Commissioner of Public Police and Public Relations Officer for the Zambia Police Service. Can you give us more detail about the arrest of the six individuals?
3: There is a place called Ngombe Compound. It's a few kilometers from the CBD of Lusaka. Members of the public saw this vehicle that was being driven suspiciously. So acting on intelligence, they alerted the police and we moved in and intercepted this vehicle. Immediately, police conducted a search on that vehicle. We recovered offensive weapons, included 22 rounds of ammunition for a shotgun, 9 machetes, as well as one stick that was found on those vehicles. Of course, it's an offense here in Zambia if one is found in possession of an offensive weapon, a machete, a knife. By law here, it's classified as an offensive weapon.

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2: I hope you are feeling good. I hope you're feeling nice wherever you are across the African continent and the diaspora. 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But all of this music coming to you, courtesy of Africa in Song with Ukhanya Wagasosibo. It is Lanke from Tini. And just before that one, it was Nomcebo Zikode alongside Sophia Nzao and Fireboy DML. And that one was called Meta. Great music, great vibes right here on Channel Africa.
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0: It is African Beauty coming through from Diamond Platinums featuring Omarion. I do appreciate you giving me all the love of the African beauty. As I serve you some simple, smoother and saucy sounds this Saturday morning, just before that one, Eric Wanyanya coming through with a fancy car. It's a fancy car with an African beautiful queen. I mean, what more can you ask for? Welcome to it. It's Channel Africa, the African perspective. You have made the right choice. And stay tuned to find out why and how.
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0: 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Good morning to you, good day, good afternoon and good evening wherever we are reaching you across the continent and the diaspora. Welcome to Channel Africa, the African perspective. Between now and 3 a.m, you're in the company of Ukanya Ntombi Akwasosibo, Makemo Mshingilo Katabete Umtwana, Tonelo Asemaswatini, here to serve you simple, smooth and saucy radio coming out of Johannesburg in South Africa, making sure that you've got the perfect soundtrack as you rise this morning. You can look forward to some great music in this hour, including, of course, us taking a look at all things at Festival Focus. We have got so much going on currently in South Africa. The continent has descended, the world has descended on Johannesburg, courtesy of the Standard Bank Joy of Jazz that is currently underway. So stay tuned to find out more about some of the artists that are here on our Festival Focus. Otherwise, it's great music, great vibes. 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
0: It is a Sanal musician alongside Msaki and Diplo. This one is called Tomorrow Silver.

0: I do appreciate that. With all the radio stations, all the options that you've had, you chose me. This one coming through from Tencane, Ukhethe Mina, out of South Africa, KwaZulu-Natal. Yes, I do appreciate that you have chosen me. You've made me your number one choice when it comes to how you wake up with some great music this morning, how you drive from point A to point B with Africa and Song. You've kept me in your ear, you've kept me in your home, you've kept me in your office, you've just kept me around. I do appreciate you. It's 11 minutes past 1 o'clock Central African Time, right here on Channel Africa, The African Perspective.
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2: Lovelyn Basie is an entrepreneur, founder of Leadership with Lovelyn, a coaching and leadership development outfit, and the chief operating officer at Health Guard International.
3: You know, I actually don't work. 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They call it work. They call it work.
4: That's a good kind of work. I like that.
2: You believe to be the youngest black woman leading a multinational direct selling company in Africa. What did that journey from law to the C-suite look like?
4: Law is what I studied, but
5: law can be very stiff.
4: And I'm saying this as a lawyer. I still hold my law licenses. But, you know, when you curse over to the side to direct selling,
5: it's sales. People are just excited.
4: They want to party. They want to sell. There's the joy in the conversion. But my legal background really helps me a lot with what I do now because I'm able to do things, bring governance into our business.

0: Usher with The Beginning. It is the beginning if you've just joined us. You're right on time though. Africa and Song in the company of Okanye Wagasosibo. This is what we mean. It's simple, it's smooth, it's saucy. It's the African perspective, courtesy of Channel Africa. Thank you so much for choosing me. And we are making our way through to all things Festival Focus.
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0: It's just gone exactly 20 minutes past 1 o'clock Central African time. Good morning to you, good day, good afternoon, and good evening. Thank you so much for choosing Channel Africa, the African perspective, and of course allowing yours truly, Okanye Wagasosibo, to be in your company. So today we take a look at what is happening in the world of jazz. Yes, festivals are happening in the southern parts of the continent, and with, of course, the Standard Bank Joy of Jazz inviting, welcoming all stars, superstars when it comes to great music, contemporary, as well as, you know, that classic, pure jazz, and from both the continent as well as, you know, the diaspora. So we're looking forward to that exciting times. It was, of course, day one today, or rather yesterday was day one, today being day two. So some of the great artists that have made their way through to the South African shores to give only the best when it comes to great music is none other than the queen herself. Yes, I'm talking about Angelique Kidjo, all the way from Benin. She has just been really taking the world by storm, being the first African artist to get herself a star on Hollywood. So now she is in South Africa and she is performing. I look forward to enjoying her performances. She is a four-time Grammy-winning African powerhouse whose music moves between West African traditional jazz, soul, Afrobeats, as well as pop. She has spent decades taking African music to global audiences. And why you need to see her live? Well, that's because Kidjo is less about the concert and more about the celebration. So expect to dance, huge vocals, and serious African energy. And I just recently saw a performance of hers. She was performing, I believe, it was in the UK or in the US. The energy, the youthfulness that she really still carries on is absolutely phenomenal. So we're going to be hearing from her as usual. And then, of course, somebody else that you can look forward to coming out of Lebanon and France is Ibrahim Malouf. That is a trumpeter who is famous for bringing Arabic music tradition into jazz and contemporary music, creating a sound that crosses geographical boundaries. Why you need to see him live is that you get jazz, then you get the Middle East music color, and then all of that combined in contemporary arrangements, all in one performance. So that's definitely something you can look forward to. And then, all right, before we get to the music, and then coming out of the USA, we have got the Neo Soul Duo back in South Africa. They have not been in the country, or they have not performed in the country since 2006. So it is 20 years later. That is Flowetry, R&B poetry and soulful vocals, giving the festival a different texture. And why you need to see them live? Well, for the nostalgia. If nothing else, it's for the nostalgia. Their sound sits beautifully between spoken word, soul, and R&B. So that is what is happening in the middle of South Africa, the heartbeat of course, the province of Gauteng, the golden city in Johannesburg. So let's get into this before we enjoy more of some of the great artists, and I get to share with you who the artists are. So we take a look at Angelique Kidjo, because she is going to be taking, of course, center stage, as she usually does. Super looking forward to her performance.
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0: This is why she's a legend. This is exactly why she's a legend. This one is called A Black Ivory Soul. I mean, you can tell it's going to be absolutely amazing. So if you can solve to Johannesburg, South Africa, still get us a hold of that ticket, I think this is an opportunity you want to take. Otherwise, make sure that you find out where else she's going to be performing. It is the great legend, that is Angelique Kidjo. Festival Focus, that's 29 minutes past 1 o'clock Central African Time.
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0: We then continue to take a look at some of the local artists that are going to be taking center stage this weekend at the Joy of Jazz, starting off with Uthandiswa Mazwai out of South Africa. So she's one of South Africa's most distinctive voices. She will be performing a special, and this is going to be called the Hugh Masekela Tribute, bringing his music into a new generation. Why you need to see her live? Well, you are not simply hearing Hugh Masekela's song. You'll be hearing one generation of South African music speak to another. And what's going to be pretty special and unique about her performance is that she is not performing any of her songs. She's not performing any of the songs from the band that she was a part of, Bonga Muffin. She's only solely performing and giving her interpretation to some of Hugh Masekela's music. So that is going to be something special. Judith Sipuma, also from South Africa, is going to be on the stage. She's a veteran vocalist whose career spans more than two decades with music drawing from jazz, Afro-soul, as well as gospel. And the reason you need to see her live this weekend is that Sipuma's strength is that warm, powerful vocal delivery that works particularly well in live settings. And one of her classics, I'm sure a lot of people are looking forward to hearing her song, A Cry, A Smile and A Dance. Kaya Mahlangu is also going to be there out of South Africa, a major figure in South African jazz. Mahlangu will lead a tribute to the legendary saxophonist Gibby Moketsi. And why you need to see him live is it's musical history. It's a lesson, but one delivered through a live saxophone rather than a textbook. Madala Kunene is also going to be out on the stage performing. And he is, of course, the legendary guitarist and musician that brings deep South African music traditions to the festival, and he is appearing on the Congo stage. And the reason you need to see him live well is that you want to see history on stage. His performances connect contemporary audiences with an older, deeply rooted African sound. And those are just some of the greats that are going to be on the stages. And it's all about the festival. And if you can still get out there, do so. Absolutely. I think you're going to enjoy the vibe, enjoy, of course, the music. And if not, I'm going to inspire you so that you can make sure that if this is not one of the festivals you have on your bucket list, it becomes exactly that. It is 32 past 1 o'clock Central African Time, right here on Channel Africa, the African perspective. This is Africa in Song with Ukhanya Sosibo.
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0: He might be a jazz musician, but he's very talented. He's featured here by DJ Kabila, and this one is called Suka. His name is Madala Kunene, taking center stage.

0: Absolutely beautiful. It is Aria Star, All the Love. 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

0: There is something special about African music. You know, can you hear that? It's the guitar, right? It just says all things African. It doesn't matter where you are in the world. You would know. You would know. This one coming out from Eddie Kenzo is called Maria Rosa. The name is Ukanya Wakasosibo, and we have been together for almost 2 hours now. If you've just joined us, welcome to Channel Africa, The African Perspective. This is your favorite place to be, the only date that matters, Africa in song. Radio that is simple, smooth, and saucy. Good morning, good day, good afternoon, and good evening to you.
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0: Yusondo featuring Neha's Cherry, 7 Seconds. It's a beautiful song and one that I only got to appreciate the older I got. The more mature I got, the more mature my palate when it comes to music became. Afrikaans Song, you're in the company of Khanya Wakaso Sibo. We are just 2 minutes away from entering the final hour of all things Afrikaans Song, the Saturday edition. If you've just joined us, welcome to you. 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
0: 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Welcome to Afrikaans Song Radio, that is simple, smooth, and saucy. Courtesy of Khanya, intombi yakwaso Sibo makhem shingloka thabetse umntwana mntwana lo wase Maswatini. Coming to you live out of the SABC studios in Johannesburg, South Africa, reaching you all across the African continent and beyond. Music is the star. It's all about the music. It's all about the sonic storytelling, the journey, the memories. We create new ones and we look back at some of those nostalgic ones. It is you and I all the way through till 3 a.m. Central African time. So please go ahead, turn up the volume, turn up the sound, spread the word and spread the love. It's www.channelafrica.co.za. Send them the link. Let them know that they can download the Channel Africa app and connect with us there. Let's find each other also on the socials at Channel Africa on Facebook, Channel Africa One across all other social media platforms. Connect with me directly at Ms. K Sauce, MSKAYSOS, hashtag Africa in Song.
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0: Going in with so much flavor,